0: Road trip to forget, as the boys from Blake have now dropped seven straight and have a team 8.68 ERA over that stretch. Now, here's what you can expect in this space over the course of the next 38 and a half minutes as Tomoyuki Sugano and the Rockies will look to kick off the final homestand of the 2026 season in style against Casey Mize and the red-hot San Diego Padres. As always, Zach Goodman will lead us off tonight when he sits down to visit with the young man the Rockies drafted number 10 overall in this year's draft, switch-hitting shortstop out of the University of Kentucky, Tyler Bell, in our pregame interview.
1: The exact organization I wanted to come to. It's that family-based organization. I've played every game here in MLB The Show for about 3 years now, so it's right where I want to be.
0: Then I'll tell you about one of baseball's long-time grudges in tonight's Pioneers of the Game segment. And, of course, we will check in with the voice of the Rockies, Jack Corrigan, as he'll sit down to visit with Rockies manager Warren Schaefer.
2: 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It might look like we've cashed it in because we've lost it. There ain't nobody out there that's cashing it in. We're fighting every night. Every single one of these guys can't wait to play tonight, so stick with us.
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10: All right, I'm here with Tyler Bell, 10th overall pick in this year's draft, shortstop out of Kentucky. But I want to start where you started with your baseball career. You were born in Bloomington, Illinois, grew up in Frankfort near Chicago. Were you a Southside guy or were you a Northside guy, Cubs or White Sox?
1: I was a White Sox guy. I didn't really have a team, but if I had to pick one, it would probably be the Sox on the South Side. Went to more games there. Originally grew up in Central Illinois, played a lot of baseball there, and then moved up to the Chicagoland area. And that's kind of where it all took off for me. Just got exposed to a lot more like people and resources, and it just really took off.
10: Well, you played well enough to get drafted at the end of the second round by the Rays, and you ended up declining that and going to Kentucky. What went into that decision? Because that's obviously a tough decision to make.
1: You know, it was, and throughout all of high school, I was 100% on signing and really thought that, you know, it was coming up and I got the chance to take that. And, you know, it's hard. It's a hard decision. It's a mature decision to turn down seven figures as a 19-year-old kid. But I didn't want to feel undervalued. And I felt like that team was lowballing me a little bit. And I didn't, again, want to cut myself short. And I felt like it wasn't as much of a money thing as how much the money, like, they wanted to pour into me and how much that, like, represented me. And I ended up going to Kentucky for a couple of years, and it was the most fun 2 years of my entire life.
10: Yeah, talk about that experience, especially this last year, because you hurt your shoulder the first game of the year and you played through it the entire season. What was that whole experience like at Kentucky?
1: It was amazing. The people there are what truly make it. And, you know, went out this year looking to have a big season and ended up dislocating my shoulder and tore my labrum opening day. So I had to get that taken care of, but I tried to get in there the next day and had to do a little bit of rehab and was fortunate enough to get back out there after about 3 weeks and didn't really have many problems with it throughout the rest of the year.
10: Paul D. Podesta, the president of baseball operations here with the Rockies, of course, you know him well now, but he mentioned one thing that he really loves about you is, hey, we picked this guy as our first pick in the draft, and he's hard-nosed. He got hurt, and he played through it the whole year. Is that kind of a mentality you take to the field every day?
1: Absolutely. That's just kind of how I've always been, always just a very, very high-level competitor. Always want to win no matter what I'm doing, on or off the field. And I know there's going to be adversity and just, like, pushing through it every day.
10: When you think of the best parts of your game, where does your mind go?
1: Just consistency. I like to put the glove first because I just really prioritize my defense. And I know that I can be the best defender every day. That's just a given for me. You know, it might not be going well. The pitcher might be making a couple good pitches, but I can always stay consistent out on the field.
10: You're drafted in July, so you've had a couple of months in the Rockies organization. Like, how have you settled in here?
1: It's been really good. I've been down in Arizona, getting after rehab down there, hanging out with all the guys. And this is the exact organization I wanted to come to. It's that family-based organization. I've played every game here in MLB The Show for about 3 years now, so it's right where I want to be.
10: The ball goes pretty far. Have you been to Coors Field before today?
1: I have not, but I used to come out to Colorado every year. Growing up for skiing, we would take a family trip out here around the off season of baseball around Christmas time, New Year's. So I'm very familiar with Denver and Colorado.
10: What are some of the ski resorts you used to go to?
1: Everything you can imagine. Breckenridge, Vail, Jackson Hole out in Wyoming. Went up to Canada a couple times. There were probably a lot more in Colorado too, but...
10: All right, well, now this is a special day because you and some of the other draft picks, you're here, you're looking at the big league stadium that you guys are eventually going to play in. What are the feelings like and the emotions like that you're feeling right now?
1: Just a lot of, like, joy and happiness. You know, you work for these moments to get signed to a professional organization, now having the opportunity to sign a couple months ago and be out here with the big league team at the big league field and, you know, the city you want to play for and represent. It's just crazy. It's cool.
10: Going into the offseason, I know priority number one is probably getting healthy, completely healthy, but what are some other things you'd like to work on?
1: Yeah, I mean, that's the biggest thing. That's my main focus right now is getting better every single day from a health standpoint. gaining more range of motion, stuff like that. And the trainers down in Arizona have been really good with that. Get that behind me, just get back into it, and just be ready for my first professional season. I'm very excited for that.
10: Well, that's Tyler Bell, Rockies first-round pick. Tyler, thank you so much for your time. Looking forward to seeing you in Lodo here soon. We'll be right back on the KOA Rockies Radio Network.
11: Crash in the tech center, still working northbound on I-25 up past Bellevue. That is in the right lane. A little bit crowded from Dry Creek, an extra 5-6 minutes on the drive. There's another crash northbound I-25 at Downing. Watch for that in the right lane. That's a slight delay there. No other big problems. Some crowding in I-25 getting up to 84th Avenue, 270 through Commerce City, or traveling on 225. Rest of the highway's in great shape. With traffic, I'm Susan Thielen.
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0: Welcome back to Rockies On Deck, brought to you by Treetop Applesauce. From the batter's box to the lunch box, nothing crushes hunger quite like Treetop Applesauce, the official applesauce of the Colorado Rockies. I'm Jesse Thomas, coming to you live from Coors Field, located on the corner of 20th and Blake in lower downtown Denver, Colorado, before game one between the Padres and Rockies. And it's time for Pioneers of the Game. Now, some of you may have heard me do a piece on the 1910 famous baseball poem by Franklin Pierce Adams before, entitled Baseball's Sad Lexicon. Now, if you're unfamiliar with it, it's an 8-line poem told from the point of view from a Giants fan watching the Chicago Cubs infield of shortstop Joe Tinker, second baseman Johnny Evers, and first baseman Frank Chance complete a double play with ruthless efficiency. Now, I knew that those three helped the Chicago Cubs win 4 pennants and 2 world titles between 1906 to 1910. But what I didn't know is the story I'm about to tell you right now. On this day, back in 1905, at an exhibition game in a place called Washington, Indiana, Joe Tinker and Johnny Evers engaged in a good old-fashioned fistfight. Apparently, Evers had taken a cab to the ball field and left his teammates back in the lobby of the hotel Whoops. Now, this made Tinker pretty hot, apparently, which led the two to agree to punch each other in the face. Now, here's the thing. These two didn't speak to one another after this incident for 33 years. Incredible. Talk about holding a grudge. Despite this, Tinker and Evers played alongside one another for 7 more years, turning 491 double plays and winning those 2 world titles I told you about. All without a single word spoken to each other. Outstanding. Now, this story does have a happy ending, as the two were reunited in Chicago in 1937 after not seeing each other for 14 years. And according to one article I read, when they saw each other, they threw their arms around one another and cried. Good for them. Time now for the injury report, brought to you by Common Spirit Health. Hospitals, clinics, and caregivers. Human kindness lives here. And I can give you a big Willie Castro update, as the Rocky Swiss Army Knife did not respond well to some on-field running at Comerica Park a couple days ago. But he did take BP today here at Coors Field. And the hope is that he can return without needing a rehab assignment. All right, time for a break. But when we get back, the star of the show and voice of the Rockies, Jack Corrigan, sits down to visit with Rockies manager Warren Schaefer. Skipper's next on the KOA Rockies Radio Network.
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9: Managed and played these days has done a lot of work. So for you and Alone and Gabe and Matt, how do you go about figuring out who you can use, how much you can use, and all of that situation that you have to deal with?
10: Yeah, so at this, that's a great question. At this point of the year, everybody's tired. That, like you said, everybody's been worked. Bernie's got a ton of innings. Everybody out there, there's a lot of guys that are young, Manfredi, Frasso, who are learning how to pitch in the big leagues for the first time, and that is exhausting. They've never been used this much, and you're expected to be used this much. But it's individualized. You typically some rules of thumb. If you throw back to back, you have the next day down. I've only thrown a guy 3 days in a row one time this year. Typically, you never want to go more than three out of four days with a guy. So a guy goes he goes back to back, down, pitches the next day. He's going to have probably 2 days off after that to recover. There's a whole slew of things. So some days you have guys for an inning. Some days you have guys for an inning plus. Some days you have guys that can just clean up and for like one or two, three hitters, that the three batter minimum, and then you got to get them out of the game based on workload. And you have to put the puzzle together every night where it fits, and it changes mid-game all the time.
9: It does change all the time. It's the maddening part and the wonderful part of this game that we love. In the process, you alluded to guys like Mark Manfredi and Nick Frasso learning at the big league level. And the aspect of it is, no matter how much you talk about tough situations, college, in the minors, the intensity of every pitch, especially I would think for a reliever at this level, takes such a toll that you have to really fight to be able to overcome that.
10: Oh, yeah, it's like nowhere else. And listen, we're not even in a playoff push. I mean, and then it gets even higher when you're in there. But, yeah, I mean, these guys like Mark and Nick, I mean, they've been doing this now for maybe a month apiece, maybe for us a little longer than that. And it's just new for your body to feel that way. It's new to be able to recover and to have to throw back-to-back all the time. And it's just sometimes it's very difficult to respond to it.
9: And the last aspect of this, Shafe, obviously you hope for a starter to be able to go deep into a game to help you in that process. But then you have starters like Mason and Gabriel who are learning at the big league level, in Mason's case, still on kind of a pitch limit. That's just, hey, another challenge. Go get them, Skipper.
10: Yeah, so you have eight guys in the bullpen where you'd like to give them the way we're set up with, which is traditional. It was just a five-man rotation and eight guys in the bullpen, now nine in September. There are days where you want the starter that he's going to have to go. Because the bullpen has been taxed. You take a game like yesterday, and Gabe threw 70 pitches over two innings. So we had to use Agnos for two innings. We had to use Hergett for two innings. Frosso, Jaden on a back-to-back. We had to use a ton of them. So we need some help tonight from Tomo because these guys are they're gassed.
9: And in all of that process, the team in the other dugouts trying to fight their way to the postseason, it just ratchets up the pressure of it, but also the learning potential.
10: Absolutely. I mean, we have to treat these games like we're in the playoffs. We have to treat them like these games matter. The boys do every day. I know, listen, to everybody that's listening out there, we drop six in a row on the road. It might look like we've cashed it in because we've lost it. There ain't nobody out there that's cashing it in. We're fighting every night. Every single one of these guys can't wait to play tonight, so stick with us.
9: Great stuff, Shafe. Thanks. Go get them.
10: Thanks, Jack.
9: That's Warren Schaefer. Baseball coming up on the KOA Rockies Radio Network.
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21: Back here at Coors Field for game one of the final homestand of the year. The Rockies playing four with the Padres. Rockies have dropped seven in a row. The Padres have won seven straight. They really don't have any ability to catch the Dodgers, just not enough games left in terms of winning the NL West, and they want to make sure that they can handle their situation in terms of one of the wild cards. Right now, they're the number three wild card team, but 2.5 games ahead of the closest team to them, Arizona, so they like their situation. The Rockies would like nothing better than to get a little bit of revenge, if you will, against this San Diego team. They have really had the Rockies' number since the start of last season. The Padres have won 18 of the 22 games between these two clubs. The Rockies won just one game in the opening series here at Coors Field, and they didn't win a game at all in the six games in San Diego. They want to turn that beginning tonight. Game one, starting lineups, coming up next on the KOA Rockies Radio Network.
22: 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Several former sorority sisters from the university.
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21: Starting lineups for tonight. First for Craig Stammen and the Padres. The red-hot Fernando Tatis Jr. leads it off in right field. They have had lots of injuries in terms of left fielders, and we'll see a new face. Dustin Harris will be in left field. Manny Machado hits third, playing third base. Ty France is back from paternity leave, hitting cleanup at first base. The National League Player of the Week, Jackson Merrill in center field. Luis Capusano is the designated hitter. Xander Bogaerts at short. Jake Cronenworth at second base, batting ninth and catching Freddie Fermin. On the mound, former Tiger right-hander Casey Mize. For Warren Schaefer and the Rockies, Jake McCarthy leads it off in left field. Connor Norby at second base. Hunter Goodman behind the plate. T.J. Rumfield hits cleanup at first base. Cole Kerrigan center. Kyle Karros at third. Mickey Moniak gets the assignment in right field. Adiel Amador hits eighth as the designated hitter. Ezekiel Tovar at his familiar place at shortstop. On the mound, right-hander Tomoyuki Sugano.
6: Well, Tomo will be making his 27th start of the season for the Rockies, 12-9 with a 5.30 ERA. His last outing was in New York when six innings gave up five earned runs. It was a slow start to the outing. He got hit around a good amount, especially in the third inning where he gave up four runs. But after that, he settled in. He retired the last 10 guys that he has faced and kept the Rockies in the game. His last outing here at Coors Field was a quality outing against the Orioles, went six innings and gave up just three earned runs, and at 12-9, he's looking for his 13th win of the year. He would be the first Rocky to get to 13 wins in a season since Kyle Freeland and Herman Marquez did it back in 2018. And against the Padres, so far so good. This year, in two starts against them, 1-0 with a 2.31 ERA. He'll throw his four-seamer, a sinker, a slider, a sweeper, a curveball, and a splitter, both the fastballs in the low 90s. On the flip side, it's the former number one overall pick out of Auburn back in 2018. It's Casey Mize, the right-hander, 29 years old, 5-9 with a 3.70 ERA. He was magnificent this season on the Tigers and then came to the Padres at the deadline. Here's his numbers with the Tigers. 16 games started, a 2.70 ERA. That was good for fifth in the American League at the time of the trade deadline. So he was a big acquisition for this Padres team, but since coming over, it has not been a smooth smooth ride for him. With the Padres, he's made 7 starts, a 1-3 record with a 6.34 ERA. He's had 2 separate games where he's allowed the most runs in a game in his career. He allowed 8 in his Padre debut. He also allowed 7 runs a couple of outings ago. He throws a 4-seamer in the low to mid-90s, but it's got great carry at the top of the zone, so everything's going to be up in the zone. That really is his best pitch. He'll throw his 4-seamer and a sinker. The sinker will only be to right-handed hitters. He's got a slider, which he leaves over the heart of the plate, and that's the pitch that can get hurt sometimes. He throws a slurve and then a splitter, and his splitter has been a really effective pitch. He keeps it down, and nobody does much damage against it. First, the Rockies in his career, 2 starts, a 1-0 record, a 4.22 ERA. So the Rockies will look to keep his woes up as a member of the Padres, but this is a guy that, when he's at his best, can pitch as well as anybody in baseball.
21: Rockies are taking the field wearing their purple jerseys this evening. And it'll be Tomo out to the mound to begin his warm-up tosses. Behind the plate, calling the balls and strikes for all the pitchers tonight is Jansen Visconti. Alex Tozzi at first base, Corey Blazer at second, the crew chief Andy Fletcher, the umpire at third. The Padres are in their tan or khaki road uniforms with brown and gold as their accent colors. And a number of them like to wear either khaki-like shoes, which pretty interesting, and then some of them wear the bright gold, yellow gold shoes. You can see them coming, that is for certain. It has been breezy at times, a little bit, about an hour and a half ago, it was really kicking up a little bit. It has diminished somewhat. The pennants atop the rock pile are blowing a little bit more than the stars and stripes by the left side of the big scoreboard in left field, but looks like another one of those swirling nights for the breezes here at the corner of 20th and Blake. We are ready for our first pitch, brought to us by Bank of Colorado. 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Fernando Tatis Jr. coming to the plate. Went 6-for-11 over the weekend in San Francisco, hitting .289 on the year. Sugano's first pitch to him is outside and low, ball one. 21 homers for Tatis, and he was late to getting his first homer, but he has made up for it as the year has progressed. 1-0 delivery is outside and high, 2-0. You could say of late, I mean, you always have lots of different people contributing, but Tatis, Jackson Merrill, and Ty France, they've been the principal guys for Craig Stammen's Padres in terms of their offense. Breaking ball in for a strike to Tatis. 2-1 on Fernando. Infield and outfield straight away. 2-1 fouled back to level it at 2-2. As I said, Padres in pretty good shape at the moment in terms of the final wild card spot, and I'm sure they have visions of maybe overtaking the Phillies or the Cubs for the first or second. There's a drive to right. Going back, Moniak on the warning track. Mickey makes the grab. Never a surprise that when he sees a Rockies uniform, Fernando Tatis Jr. is going to be excited. He came in with a .313 career batting average. But it is out number one. No style point advantage there, fortunately. As you heard Warren Schaefer say, you'd really like for Tomo to be able to work some innings. He's been good at doing that all year, and they need him with a tired bullpen to do that tonight. He gets a first pitch strike into Dustin Harris. Our first look at Harris, who fouls a fastball back. It's 0-2. Harris had been playing with the White Sox for a half dozen games and then just under a dozen games with the Astros. Now playing with San Diego. 0-2 pitch. Excuse me, swing rolled to second. He can run, Harris, but Norby's throw to Rumfield's in time. Two outs here in the Padre first. Got started right on time by Tomo's standards anyway. He always makes sure he's just a little bit late. 6:41 Mountain Time for first pitch, 84 degrees. Manny Machado digging in now, right on right with Sugano, and he hits a loud foul down the left side. 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Machado's batting average down just .221, but he has 27 homers and he's knocked in 82 runs for San Diego. A one pitch off speed is outside and low. And he has gone 10 for 33 in 9 games against the Rockies. One fouled off to the right. In 126 games, so not what would be a full year of games, but three quarters anyway, 284, 22 homers, 83 RBIs lifetime against the Rockies. And he sends one to deep left. McCarthy at the wall. It's gone. Sugano hung a curveball, and Machado hits his 28th. And San Diego has an early 1-0 lead.
6: Yeah, 388 feet there by Manny Machado. Each of the times the Rockies have played the Padres this year, and it's been a struggle against them, but that's mostly been because of the pitching. Recently, the Padres' offense has been clicking where it was really struggling early in the season. Should provide a big challenge for the Rockies across the next 4 days.
21: And they've been hitting a lot of home runs of late. They've hit 165, same total as the Rockies. Ty France, veteran, having an outstanding year, maybe his best year in the big leagues at age 32, the San Diego State grad. 1-0 pitch to him, a swing and a miss. Just back after being on the paternity list as his family welcomed in a child. 1-1 to France, swing and a miss again. Big swing at a fastball up. He's hitting .294. He's reached a career high with 20 home runs. 65 RBIs and one of the best defensive first basemen in baseball. And swing and a miss. High fastball after the home run. Sugano comes back and strikes out Ty France. 1-0 San Diego as the Rockies come to bat on the KOA Rockies Radio Network.
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21: Bottom of the first inning here at Coors Field. Rockies are trailing 1-0 on a Manny Machado homer as Jake McCarthy takes ball one. McCarthy up to 295 again. He'll pull it towards first, but France gobbles it up and wins the race to the bag for out number one. When Mize is going well, he's going to get ground balls. And he gets one to start the night. Which pitch did you like the best? You said his slider and splitter?
6: Well, his splitter, he does a great job keeping it down. But really, his four-seam at the top of the zone with the carry it gets is his best pitch.
21: Connor Norby will look at that four-seamer, and it's high for ball one. Connor hitting 231, swings and fouls it off of the catcher for Mean. One ball, one strike.
6: And his slider's a pitch that he really commands well. He throws it for a strike a lot in the upper 80s, but sometimes he leaves it, He throws too much of a strike and gets hurt with it.
21: 1-1 is outside and low. Connor went 6-for-16 on the road trip. One of the guys who was hitting it well, but he sends a slider high in the air to shallow left field, and the shortstop Bogaerts handles it for the second out. This first inning presented by Treetop, from the batter's box to the lunchbox. Nothing crushes hunger like Treetop applesauce, the official applesauce of the Colorado Rockies. Two outs in the Rockies first, 1-0 San Diego, and a high pop foul coming back our way, going to make the upper deck just above us. Strange road trip for Hunter Goodman. Had two hits on the trip. They were both home runs that knocked in five, and he just rolls one inside of third, headed down into the left field corner. Harris will track it down, but it's a two-out double for Hunter Goodman, his 19th two-bagger of the year.
6: Now, this is a fastball, and it's down. He wants that pitch up. It stays down, and that's much easier to handle, and he rips it right down the line. Good start for Hunter Goodman, because as you mentioned, the two home runs, great, but he had struggled a little bit on that road trip, and now he's off to a hot start to a long homestand.
21: Let's see if TJ Rumfield, Mr. Consistency, will be able to get the Rockies even. Left-handed batter against Mize, who delivers an opening strike. TJ hitting at 298. He's among the league leaders in multiple categories. Fifth in the National League with that batting average. There's the fastball up, too far up, 1-1. He had 5 hits and 4 walks on the trip through New York and Detroit. Check on Goodman. 1-1 pitch is sliced foul to the left. Padres got a 2-out home run from Manny Machado. Rockies get a 2-out double from Hunter Goodman, and TJ Rumfield trying to make it pay off. Mize with his 1-2, and it's upstairs again with the fastball. It's not crazy velocity, 93-ish, maybe occasionally a little more than that, but it's location. 2-2. TJ fouls it off to keep the count going. We're live from the Quantum Fiber from AT&T broadcast booth. 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
3: Well, the Padres continue to figure out ways to antagonize the Rockies. More of that tonight as San Diego wins it. 8 runs, 13 hits, no errors, 7 men left on base. The Rockies, 7 runs, 14 hits, no errors, and they stranded 10. Winning pitcher is Casey Mize, getting his second win with San Diego and his 6th of the year against 9 losses. Tomoyuki Sugano takes the defeat. He is 12-10. And Mason Miller gets the save, his 37th of the year. The game took 3 hours and 2 minutes to play, a crowd of 14,805. The Common Spirit Health Clubhouse show's coming up on the KOA Rockies Radio Network.
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3: 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Human kindness lives here. Rocky's trying to find a way to have some success against San Diego. The Padres would get a 1-0 advantage on a Manny Machado home run in the top of the first inning, but the Rockies... big guys in the middle of the lineup, Hunter Goodman and TJ Rumfield, got the run back. Had two hits on the trip. They were both home runs that knocked in five, and he just rolls one inside of third, headed down into the left field.

0: field corner. Harris will track it down, but it's a two-out double for Hunter Goodman, his 19th two-bagger of the year. Another 2-2 is hit through the hole on the left side for a base hit. Rounding third, Hunter Goodman scores, and we're tied at one. T.J. Rumfield with yet another two-out RBI hit. But the Padres would score four times in the second inning, two on a long, long home run by Fernando Tatis Jr. Add a run in the third, and as we went into the bottom of the fifth, the Rockies were down by five. Well, they got that run in the first inning from T.J. Rumfield. He brought another one home in the fifth. Fifth inning, Rockies down 6-1, and TJ's going to do it again. Beautiful. Just serves it into left center field. It will score Norby. An RBI single again for T.J. Rumfield. 6-2 San Diego. And the Rockies, you had the sense they were going to battle back, and you could really feel it in the sixth inning when the Rockies made things quite interesting. You know, Zach and I have been talking, who do you make the Rockies' most valuable player? All-star Hunter Goodman, the consistent effort of rookie first baseman T.J. Rumfield, and then you have to consider Rockies leadoff man Jake McCarthy. 1-0 pitch, breaking ball, hit pretty well to left, right center field. Got a chance. It one hops the wall. It's going to score two. On his way to third, McCarthy, and the Rockies get two back. Jake McCarthy with his 10th triple of the year. Now 80 RBIs. It's 6-4 San Diego. That was our electrifying play of the game, powered by IBEW Local 68. Start with a job, end with a career. Visit IBEW68.com. The Rockies weren't done in the sixth inning. They would get things a little bit closer with another rally that featured another triple. 1-1 pitch is bounced toward short. That's going to score the run. Bogaerts will get Norby at first, but McCarthy scores, a productive out. It's now 6-5 San Diego.
1: Well, you have to love it. It's not sexy at all, but it's the type of swing that has eluded the Rockies for a few weeks now.
0: 2-1 pitch is hit pretty well to right center field. Merrill going back. It's going to bang off the wall and bounces by him. Goodman thinking three. Relay throw will be late. Second triple of the inning. Second triple of the year for Hunter Goodman. Tying run at third with two outs. Unfortunately, the Rockies were not able to get Hunter home, and in his slide to third base, he injured his right thumb. He tried to come out and catch in the seventh inning, but it was not good. So he came out of the game, and it was one of those circumstances that when something good happens, something bad comes right along with it. And one of the challenges for the Rockies this year have been, especially in the second half, pitchers giving up runs after the Rockies rally. It just is so hard emotionally. It happened again a couple of times tonight, like it did in the seventh inning when the Padres kicked the lead back out. Well, tonight, the Rockies promptly got it back.
1: Carried to switch hitter, bats from the left side. First pitch swinging, and first pitch demolishing. Doubter into the second deck, and Carrick has made it a one-run game with his eighth of the season.
0: And the Rockies look to have things really coming their way, but in the eighth inning, a potential double play ground ball goes off the hand of Juan Mejia, and the Padres would score a run to again get the two-run advantage on

0: the Rockies. The Rockies kept coming, however, as they would answer back in the bottom of the eighth. Pitch is hit pretty well. Going back towards the corner, Tatis. It hits off the wall in fair territory. Takes a big bounce. Tovar will score on the RBI double by Connor Norby. It's 8-7 in the pregame. Deck show, Warren Schaefer said to me, I know people think we've packed it in. I want everybody to know we're still going to play hard right to the end. And boy, is tonight an example of that. Indeed, and into the bottom of the ninth, down a run against arguably the best closer in the game, Mason Miller. He would give up a base hit when Kyle Karras smashed a ball off Miller's leg. Miller got a couple of strikeouts with the potential tying run at first. It was a ball hit right off a home plate that bounded high in the air off the bat of Adiel Amador. But Manny Machado, almost to second base, the former shortstop, grabbed the high bounder, and that big-time arm of his just nipped Amador at first, and the Padres beat the Rockies again. Final score, 8-7, and obviously no saves for the Rockies tonight, but Rockies saves are dealt by the all-new branded Dodge Chrysler Jeep Ram in Fort Collins. Nobody beats a Deal and Doug deal. Nobody. We'll take a timeout. More to come from Coors Field after this on the KOA Rockies Radio Network.
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4: In the bottom of the eighth inning, the Yankees go into Minnesota, and they were trailing late, but they scored six runs in the eighth, including Aaron Judge's first home run since returning from a long spell on the injured list, and they win 8-3 in Minnesota. It was a tight game in Toronto against Detroit. All six runs for the Tigers came in the final three innings as they would win 6-5. The final run came home in the ninth on an error by closer Louis Varland for the Blue Jays. He was covering first and he just dropped the throw to him, and that ended up costing the Blue Jays the game. Then in a very important game in Cleveland, the White Sox, who are just a half game up, win 7-3 on the road over the Guardians. They're now a game and a half up. They scored six runs in the fifth, including Miguel Vargas's 31st home run of the year. Those are your scores around American League Ballpark. We'll check out the National League next here on the KOA Rockies Radio Network.
5: Here's the latest from KOA News. A coalition of Democratic-led states, including Colorado, suing the Trump administration to block a rule that would make it harder for immigrants to obtain green cards.
6: They're challenging the Department of Homeland Security's public charge rule that's set to take effect at the end of the week. They argue the rule would punish immigrants and their families for using public benefits like food stamps, Medicaid, or housing vouchers, benefits they're entitled to. The rule would also make it harder to enter the country if they use public benefits. Attorney General Phil Weiser says they sued to block a similar rule in the first Trump administration and won and will prevail again. I'm Chad Bauer.
5: And the Supreme Court is rejecting the Trump administration's attempt to restrict mail-in voting. They won't consider the emergency application the Trump administration filed seeking to block a lower court ruling that said the regulation was most likely unlawful. The decision blocks the U.S. Postal Service from implementing the new restrictions from going into effect. I'm Gary Mack on the KOA Rockies Radio Network.
7: The drive around the Denver metro area is looking pretty good. No major issues going on, accident or slowing related. We did have a lane closure on 270 westbound approaching York. That lane closure has been removed, and all lanes now open in that area. I-25 in both directions looking pretty good in and out of the downtown area there. No slowing. And Pena Boulevard, both in and outbound, looking great there as well. With traffic, I'm Jeffrey Dalle.
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2: One game still going on, and it's a big one for the Diamondbacks. With the Padres hanging on and winning tonight, Arizona needs to keep winning, and they are trailing the Marlins 7-4 in the eighth inning in the desert. In Cincinnati, the Dodgers clinched their 14th straight postseason berth, equaling the major league mark of the Atlanta Braves in the 90s and early 2000s. 4-1 behind nine strikeouts from Tarik Skubal got the Dodgers the win. Gunnar Henderson's home run in the eighth inning enabled Baltimore to beat the Mets 2-1. Pete Crow Armstrong went 4-for-5 with a homer and four RBIs, and David Peterson from Regis Jesuit High School went six innings with seven strikeouts. The Cubs at Wrigley topped Atlanta 7-3. Riley O'Brien picked up save number 37. Cardinals win at home over San Francisco 2-1. And in a very tough evening in Kansas City for the Broncos, they fall to the Chiefs 31-10. We'll wrap things up from Coors Field after our last timeout here on the KOA Rockies Radio Network.
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2: Well, the Rockies will get at it again tomorrow night, trying to take the measure of the team that's frustrating them big time, the Padres. No official word yet from the Rockies, but a good possibility that Kyle Freeland will come off the injured list to pitch in game two. Veteran Walker Buehler will get the ball for San Diego. We'll begin our coverage with Jesse Thomas hosting the On Deck show at 6 o'clock. And at 6 o'clock, and then first pitch around 6:40. Hope you'll join us for the action. Our thanks to Doug Niemeyer at Master Control, and of course Jesse Thomas, our executive producer, here with us at the ballpark. For Zach Goodman, Jack Corrigan saying thanks to all of you for listening. Men, get your checkup. 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
4: 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They had, you know, like knee-high boots on the model. She had a cape, and instead of the full Pez logo, it just had like a giant P on the chest, so it looked, you know, kind of like a superhero. And it worked.
5: 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And what did they do? Well, they learned from the market, they adapted, and actually took Pez to a place they'd never been before. Again, a failure leads to a success. When we come back, more from Sean Peterson, author of Pez, From Austrian Invention to American Icon, here on Our American Stories. 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

0: ABC News. I'm Stephanie Officer. We're hearing from Don Jr.'s new wife, Bettina, and his father. A report about a Russian oligarch who allegedly paid for their wedding's after party. Umar Kremlev reportedly paid tens of thousands for it on an island in the Bahamas. Reporter Justin Elliott helped break the story.
1: We talked to dozens of people that have with Kremlev over the years. We're also told that he doesn't actually speak English, really. He speaks very limited English. So it's really sort of unclear why he would have paid for this. And also, frankly, given the history here with Trump Jr. and President Trump and Russia and everything we remember from the first term, why Donald Trump Jr. would have accepted this.
0: The national average for a gallon of gas is now $4.29. In Plymouth, Minnesota, Albert Arnett Jr. says he's paying more than $80 to fill up.
2: It's ridiculous. And I think that at some point, Mr. Trump has to take charge and get those prices down.
0: This is ABC News. Tuesday, Los Angeles District Attorney Nathan Hochman is slated to announce a new development in the case against Nick Reiner, charged with murdering his parents, Rob and Michelle Reiner. New reporting now on conditions inside the immigration center, once known as Alligator Alcatraz.
3: In a sweeping report issued Monday, the DHS Inspector General describes a facility overrun with poor conditions. Everything from insect infestations in the showers to a lack of clean drinking water. It says detainees were not provided with sufficient living space. In some cases, people were held for hours in small metal containers that looked like cages but were described as calming areas. The inspectors described the use of those small enclosures as unprecedented in modern corrections facilities. Alligator Alcatraz has now closed. Sherry Preston, ABC News.
0: The Los Angeles Dodgers clinched their 14th consecutive playoff berth with a 4-1 win over the Cincinnati Reds. I'm Stephanie Officer, ABC News.
4: A group of former sorority sisters from the University of Wyoming hopes a federal judge panel allows their lawsuit over a transgender admission to continue.
5: In 2022, a transgender woman was admitted to Kappa Kappa Gamma at Wyoming. The sisters sued, saying the national chapter breached its own bylaws by changing what the definition of a woman is. They've received the support of activist Riley Gaines.
6: For women to have to be arguing in court that they deserve equal protections, privacy in areas of undressing, safe spaces, it still leaves me a little baffled.
5: But the Ohio-based sorority has argued, and previous judges have agreed, that as a private nonprofit, the national chapter can decide how to interpret its own membership criteria. In Denver, I'm Rob Dawson.
4: Denver's online parking dispute system returned today. The program was originally cut due to staffing and budgeting issues. With the online system, drivers have 20 days to dispute their tickets. That's the latest. I'm Chad Bauer.
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0: 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The race for AI.
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0: Hormuz and new attacks on Saudi oil are jolting fuel prices, and that's hurting America's pockets.
1: I think it's ridiculously high. Prices should not be this high. It's not affordable.
0: Diesel prices hover at about $6 plus a gallon. Trucking costs will be hit, and that means so will the cost about everything. New York prosecutors say they've seized dozens of websites that used AI to create and sell deepfake pornography.
2: The hyper-realistic images and videos depicted 1,200 real people engaging in AI-generated sexual conduct in what the Manhattan District Attorney Alvin Bragg called horrific violations of privacy. The victims were primarily women and included well-known actors, politicians, athletes, musicians, social justice advocates, and social media influencers. The websites hardly concealed their intent, calling themselves names like All Deepfake.
0: ABC's Chuck Sievertson. Chile is the first country in South America to eliminate dog-to-human cases of rabies. Taylor Swift had a busy Monday night while she was attending Monday Night Football at Arrowhead Stadium, cheering on her husband, Travis Kelce. She also appeared on a pre-taped skit at the Emmys alongside friend Mariska Hargitay. I'm Stephanie Officer, ABC News.
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5: 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Gary McNamara and Eric Hurley talk about everything from politics to social issues and news of the day. Whether you're up late or you're just starting your day, welcome to the show. 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
12: All across America, we are Red Eye Radio. He is Eric Hurley and I'm Gary McNamara. Eric has the morning off. I do not. I am here. All right. You know, we never got to the story the other day. Did you see it? Longest time ever. Well, since they've been taking records, which is 60 years. No formed hurricanes in the Atlantic. Babylon Bee was great on that. Showed all these protesters holding signs. No hurricanes in the Atlantic. No hurricanes in the Atlantic. Global warming's causing no hurricanes in the Atlantic. And when I saw that, and yesterday, just, you know, pondering, as I do quite a bit, Eric and I ponder a lot. Yes. We don't grapple like Obama did. We ponder. He grappled with everything. He was unsure. We ponder just the reality of everything that we observe. And last, really, 36 hours, the whole AI thing blew up. You had two of the guys, I'm not getting into the specific details of their names, anything else, but two of the major AI CEOs say, well, we're willing to be regulated. And the funniest thing that I saw was when someone said, well, there must be a problem with AI. It's got to be a terrible problem because no company ever wishes to get regulated. Sure they do. When they see where the winds are blowing, companies do it all the time. Let's get in there and say, well, let's help regulate it, and we'll regulate it to our advantage because we're the big guys, and help move out competition. But the whole AI thing, and let me first, because I'm sorry if sometimes Mark listens, I know, late at night, but I just was laughing when I saw Mark Levin's comments. Let's see, regarding AI and data centers, first the lies about water and energy usage, then the lies about destroying jobs, then the claim AI can destroy the world, next the big guys want to crush the competition, that gets into where they wish to be regulated, and the latest, they want government subsidies now or in the future. What's most disgusting is this crap is bipartisan. The first three industrial revolutions would never have happened if this weak and pathetic ruling class existed back then. The same ruling class that created a $40 trillion debt, Islamic mass migration, and sits on its collective ass as Social Security and Medicare goes broke. They want to ban or freeze or heavily regulate the next industrial revolution. What could possibly go wrong? And then he wrote another one after that said, hello, stupid people everywhere, including those who may not.

Carly, and I'm Gary McNamara. Eric has the morning off today. Hopefully we will see him back here tomorrow. So, yeah, I just thought that was just really interesting because it seemed to blow up here. And that's because the two CEOs were talking about the fact of, yes, we're willing to be, you know, regulated by governments. Even one of them said, we'd be willing to be taken over by the right governments out there. Oh, for God's sake, stop it. Jeez. Like I said, explain it to me. I've been, as of first week of October, 37 years doing this, since 89. Really at the beginning of the modern phase of talk radio in this country that, you know, Rush started in 88. I didn't want to do this. I got forced to do it. As I've told you the story before. Thank you, sir. Sue up in heaven. Thank you, Sue. She's the one that forced me to do it. But I've seen the hype. I've seen the drama. I've seen the drama kings and queens over the last 37 years on every issue. I've seen panic. I've seen doomsday scenarios. I've seen everything. And none of them have come true. Not one. Except the government monopoly creating a debt and government regulation that helps the movement of a progressive society. And progressive does not mean liberal.

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14: ABC News, I'm Stephanie Officer. We're hearing from Don Jr.'s new wife, Bettina, and his father after a ProPublica report about a Russian oligarch who allegedly paid for their wedding's after party. Umar Kremlev reportedly paid tens of thousands for it on an island in the Bahamas. Reporter Justin Elliott helped break the story.
15: We talked to dozens of people that have worked with Kremlev over the years. We're also told that he doesn't actually speak English, really. He speaks very limited English. So it's really sort of unclear why he would have paid for this. And also, frankly, given the history here with Trump Jr. and President Trump and Russia and everything we remember from the first term, why Donald Trump Jr. would have accepted this.
14: The national average for a gallon of gas is now $4.29. In Plymouth, Minnesota, Albert Arnett Jr. says he's paying more than $80 to fill up.
16: It's ridiculous. And I think that at some point, Mr. Trump has to take charge and get those prices down.
14: This is ABC News. Tuesday, Los Angeles District Attorney Nathan Hochman is slated to announce a new development in the case against Nick Reiner, charged with murdering his parents, Rob and Michelle Reiner. New reporting now on conditions inside the Immigration Center, once known as Alligator Alcatraz.
0: In a sweeping report issued Monday, the DHS Inspector General describes a facility overrun with poor conditions. Everything from insect infestations in the showers to a lack of clean drinking water. It says detainees were not provided with sufficient living space. In some cases, people were held for hours in small metal containers that looked like cages but were described as calming areas. The inspectors described the use of those small enclosures as unprecedented in modern corrections facilities. Alligator Alcatraz has now closed. Sherry Preston, ABC News.
14: The Los Angeles Dodgers clinched their 14th consecutive playoff berth with a 4-1 win over the Cincinnati Reds. I'm Stephanie Officer, ABC News.
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10: ABC News, I'm Sherry. Preston, the national average for gas right now, $4.31 a gallon, up $1.20 from a year ago, and a nickel a gallon just since yesterday. Albert Arnett is in Plymouth, Massachusetts.
11: I think it's ridiculously high. Prices should not be this high. It's not affordable.
10: Houthi rebels damaged a Saudi pipeline last week, which will restrict the flow of oil even more. As you've been hearing for days, tech leaders are warning about slowing down the speed of AI development. It turns out most people are scared of it when it comes to their careers.
12: It's a fear that goes back to the Industrial Revolution, machines taking work from people. In 2026, a Gallup poll finds that 27% of us are worried that our jobs will become obsolete because of technology. That's 7% higher than last year's number, nearly double where it was in 2017.
10: That's ABC's Jim Ryan. The U.S. Supreme Court blocking President Trump's plan to restrict mail-in voting, saying his push to put the restrictions in place will likely lose at trial. This is ABC News. The Fed begins its latest two-day meeting today, and it's widely expected to buck President Trump's wishes and raise interest rates when it wraps up tomorrow. President Trump has long been pushing for rate cuts. New York prosecutors now say they have seized a dozen websites used to create deep fake corn.
13: The hyper-realistic images and videos depicted 1,200 real people engaging in AI-generated sexual conduct in what the Manhattan District Attorney Alvin Bragg called horrific violations of privacy. The victims were primarily women and included well-known actors, politicians, athletes, musicians, social justice advocates, and social media influencers. The websites hardly concealed their intent, calling themselves names like All Deep Fake.
10: That's ABC's Chuck Sievertson. History at the Emmys for Widow's Bay, the Apple TV comedy raking in 14 awards. It's actor Matthew Rhys winning Best Actor in a Comedy and Best Actor for a Limited Series, The Beast and Me. Sherry Preston, ABC News.
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1: You know what to do when you find someone fishing and on your ice?
2: What?
1: You sneak up behind them and kick them right in the ice hole.
2: Wait, Joey! I had actually never heard that one before. 54 minutes after the hour, President Trump is pushing back against growing calls for more guardrails on AI.
3: In a Truth Social post, Trump said, "The only control or guardrails that AI needs is a strong and smart, high IQ president, and the USA has that in spades." He went on to say, "There is a sick conspiracy going on against AI and data centers, and the only one that is happy about it is China." His comments come as some have expressed major concerns about AI advancement, including Anthropic CEO Dario Amodei and House Minority Leader Hakeem Jeffries. Last week, a former Anthropic researcher claimed that the people building AI earnestly believe that it could kill us all by the end of the decade. I'm Mark Mayfield.
2: All those great datelines, and no one will be able to see them. FBI Director Kash Patel will be going before Senate panels today. Scott Carr has more from Washington.
4: Director Patel will be testifying before the Senate Judiciary Committee for its annual FBI oversight hearing. Democrats on the panel sent Patel a letter on Monday asking him about reported changes the FBI has made to its hiring criteria. The FBI will reportedly no longer automatically disqualify some applicants whose record includes crimes like soliciting prostitution. I'm Scott Carr.
2: California Governor Gavin Newsom says he won't run for president in 2028 if Vice President Kamala Harris decides to run.
5: But I wouldn't run if she ran. Why would I? I wouldn't do that to her. I wouldn't do it to me. Why would I? Wouldn't do that to you. I wouldn't waste everyone's time.
6: Newsom made the comments in a CNN interview with Jake Tapper. He says his decision is based in political reality.
5: But I know what that means. I know her base of supporters. I know her friends. The Venn diagram on that is just pure crossover.
6: Newsom has been laying the groundwork for a potential national campaign for more than a year. Harris has not yet said if she's going to enter the race. The governor's comments could give Harris an early advantage in what's expected to be a crowded Democratic presidential field. I'm Sharon Reardon.
2: Elon Musk's once private spaceflight company is suing the Texas Attorney General Ken Paxton.
7: The suit also names the county in Texas where SpaceX is planning to build a multi-billion-dollar semiconductor plant. It's an effort to keep information about the so-called TerraFab project secret. The TerraFab project is a massive semiconductor manufacturing megafactory planned for Grimes County. The AG's office previously ordered Grimes County to answer public record requests seeking details about tax breaks it had granted. I'm Tammy Trujillo.
2: Just goes to show you, what do I know? Paul Simon came to Franklin, Tennessee, and I was like, I love Paul Simon, but son, I don't think he can still sing. I probably should have gone. They're making it all into a new live album.
8: This is the story of how we begin to remember. This is
9: the story of how we begin to remember.
8: This is the powerful pulsing of love.
3: It's called Paul Simon, the Quiet Celebration Concert, and he's celebrating by releasing Under African Skies, a duet with Edie Brickell. The nearly two-hour set features songs like Graceland, Rewrite, Spirit Voices, and Slip Sliding Away. Paul Simon, the Quiet Celebration Concert live album, will be out October the 9th. I'm Mark Mayfield.
10: You okay?
2: That's my button won't work.
10: Oh, sorry.
2: There it is! Monday Night Football was all Kenneth Walker III. It wasn't just 173 yards. You had to see how he ran 173 yards. Had a touchdown, a great Mahomes performance. Even a long catch by Travis with his girlfriend and Tom Cruise watching up in the balcony. Oh, such a night. Chiefs 31-10 over the Denver Broncos. In baseball, Guardians lost 7-3 to the White Sox. Dodgers beat the Reds 4-1. Tigers 6-5 over the Blue Jays. Twins lost to the Yanks 8-3. Cards 2-1 over the Giants. Padres 1-8-7 over the Rockies. And Angels 6-4 over the Mariners. D-backs outslugged the Marlins 8-7. Birthdays today, Prince Harry 42, actor Tommy Lee Jones is 80, and director Oliver Stone 80. If it's your birthday, happy birthday. So glad you were born.
11: This is Mark Johnson, mayor of San Manuel, and my morning show is your morning show with Michael DiGiorno.
12: It's been Ben Ferguson, and I got to tell you, the midterm elections, they're really heating up. 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Texas should favor Paxton, but Republicans cannot take this race for granted. The stakes, they're high. So use the promo code MORNING to get up to $20 when you trade 20. Again, use the code MORNING to get $20 when you trade 20.
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32: ABC News, I'm Sherry Preston. President Trump's push to restrict mail-in voting ahead of the midterm stopped by the Supreme Court. It is allowing a lower court ruling block the president's executive order to stand. The majority of the justices saying the administration is likely to lose in court. Worries about violence in the Middle East keeping oil prices high. Brent crude still over $107 a barrel, close to $108. ABC's Lana Moise says that could make for an expensive winter.
33: Those using oil to heat their homes could see a more than 30% increase in their bills this season as the war with Iran drives up prices. Families using electricity for heat could pay 9% more.
32: GasBuddy says the national average for a gallon of regular, right around $4.31 a gallon, nearly $1.20 higher than 1 year ago. For the first time, the U.S. government is confirming it has put weapons in space. The Secretary of the Air Force is saying that they are in orbit right now. There is no word on their exact capabilities. This is ABC News. A new report from ProPublica says a Russian oligarch spent hundreds of thousands of dollars to rent a private island in the Bahamas for Donald Trump Jr.'s wedding in May. Here's ABC's Sophie Flay.
34: Umar Kremlev has close ties to Putin and days before the wedding reportedly traveled with Putin to China. He's also the head of the International Boxing Association, which lost its Olympic recognition over allegations of corruption and Russian control. ProPublica reports Kremlev is also connected to an organization called Healthy Fatherland, run by his sister-in-law, which has been accused by Ukraine of helping to relocate children from occupied territories to Russia.
0: Don Jr. and his wife call it simply an extraordinarily generous wedding gift from a friend. The EPA is repealing most Biden-era greenhouse gas emission limits on coal and natural gas-burning power plants in the U.S., saying the plants simply couldn't cut emissions that much without shutting down completely. Sherry Preston, ABC News.
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10: Clear to crash down through the gap northbound I-25, just this side of Skyview Lane. One police vehicle remains off on the right shoulder, and there's no slowing right now. Construction westbound Pena after Gun Club Road. Right lane closed westbound Colfax for work approaching I-25. And CDOT reports shoulder work southbound Santa Fe, Rolland Avenue to County Line Road. Wet pavement up into the mountains due to the rain from overnight. I'm Danny Christos.
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1: I think Gavin Newsom saying that he wouldn't waste everybody's time if Kamala runs is him saying that if the DNC chooses Kamala, then he won't run.
2: You mean like they rigged it for Hillary? You mean like they rigged it for old Joe? You mean like how they forced out old Joe and rigged it for Kamala last time? Roy, you're the call I've been waiting for. You're the caller of the day. That's what I wanted you guys to do. Be able to connect the dots for yourself. Beautifully done, Roy. That's the game. Now, add to that, just so you can enjoy the full texture and flavors of the sandwich, that CNN would stage and mic a fake fly fishing with Jake Tapper and Gavin Newsom, with some background music like you're watching a Saturday fishing show, to play politics. That's death of journalism meets the death of the Democrat Party. And you're worried about AI killing you in 10 years? Reality is your biggest threat. Supreme Court has rejected the president's attempt to restrict mail-in voting, at least before the midterms. Voters in Delaware are headed to the polls, and it was all Chiefs, 31-10 over the Broncos last night in Monday Night Football. We'll have your top five stories of the day, a visit with Colonel Bucci, and the great Tanya Tuck are going to join us all next hour. Keep it right here on your morning show.
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15: ABC News, I'm Sherry Preston. Oil trading at over $107 a barrel, helping to push gas prices to a nationwide average of $4.31 a gallon, according to Gas Buddy, ABC's Lana Moise.
16: Iran-backed Houthi rebels firing at a crucial Saudi oil pipeline in the Red Sea, driving up oil prices globally. Officials now say it could take weeks to repair the damage, which will restrict the flow of oil even more. President Trump has tried to temper Americans' concerns.
17: Everything will work at this time.
16: Blaming the rising cost of diesel on the Russia-Ukraine war, not Iran.
15: The Supreme Court turns back the president's push to limit mail-in voting this year, upholding a lower court ruling, freezing his executive order. The Air Force Secretary confirming for the first time the U.S. has put weapons in space. No word on exactly what they can do. Apple TV show Widow's Bay sweeps the comedy categories, taking home a record 14 Emmys. This is ABC News. A new report in ProPublica says Russian oligarch Umar Kremlev spent hundreds of thousands of dollars to rent a private island in the Bahamas for the wedding of Donald Trump Jr. and his wife. Some say that constitutes a conflict of interest, but ABC's Sophie Flay says the president's family disagrees.
18: Don Jr. and his wife thanked Kremlev, calling it an extraordinarily generous wedding gift from a friend, adding, friendship doesn't require a political motive. A spokesman for Kremlev says he and Don Jr. have a friendly relationship and never talked politics. President Trump did not attend his son's wedding or the celebrations.
15: The Federal Reserve begins its two-day September meeting today. At its conclusion tomorrow, the Fed is expected to raise interest rates just slightly to try to tamp down on rampant inflation. The longest-serving Senate leader returned to the Capitol on Monday. Mitch McConnell hasn't been there since suffering a fall at his home in June. He was in a wheelchair but cast a vote for the first time in 3 months. I'm Sherry Preston, ABC News.
19: The Supreme Court's ruling against President Trump's plan to restrict mail-in voting. Matt Crane with the Colorado County Clerks Association says there's no way they could have implemented the changes in time for November's midterms.
20: It would have wreaked a lot of havoc on the mail ballot process, which I think was part of the design of this, right? We know the president, even though he votes by mail, espouses to not like the mail ballot process, which, you know, that irony is not lost on us.
19: The president had wanted states to adopt a certain envelope style with unique barcodes and submit information about eligible voters to the USPS. Aurora police have arrested two teenagers and have warrants out for four others involved in a massive takeover of a shopping center last month.
21: When you start to have violence, when you start to have property damage, when you start to have community concerns for businesses, when you start to have issues for community members in and around the area, this is no longer a peaceful event. This is no longer something that it can be tolerated.
19: Police Chief Todd Chamberlain says a surveillance video on August 30th shows nearly 1,000 teens gathering at the Hoffman Heights shopping center, storming into the King Supers and a nearby Burger King. That's the latest. I'm Keenan Dixon.
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2: Slowdowns out here this morning, starting to deal with a few problems. I-25, stopping I-25 at 8th Avenue, car stalled, that is in the center lane. Problems on I-70, out of Aurora, crash westbound 70 at Havana, center lane blocked. Westbound I-70 at Federal, wrecking the two right lanes, about a 5-6 minute delay. And a car hit a deer. This is westbound 70 after Empire. With traffic, I'm Susan Thielen.
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0: when it was wood floors and you know, just starting to go up. So
1: Oh my God.
0: We were destined to meet.
1: We were destined. But I hope I run into you in Nashville.
0: I hope so too.
1: I'm in Texas right now at the Y.O. Ranch in Mountain Home, Texas. And it's so, I've loved this ranch so many years. And my friends bought it. So how could I? There goes Stella. She went up the stairs. My dog, she's going up these long stairs. But I love coming here. They have exotic game and people come to here to hunt.
0: Well, I know when we can visit next. The minute you finish, I go crazy because I can't wait to hear.
1: Okay, you're on.
0: The great Tanya Tucker.
1: Right now.
0: Thanks for joining us, my love.
1: Thank you, Mike. Appreciate it.
0: What a thrill. You know, there's two ways to look at that. What a fun story to tell when you finally meet, right? At whatever age we both are. I was in a house you and Glenn Campbell were building that you never even got to walk into. I was walking into it. But then the reverse of that is, can you imagine? I think I was like 10. If you'd have walked up and said to me, oh, you're going to one day visit with Tanya Tucker about Glenn Campbell, I would have been beyond my wildest. Life is fun. Don't miss all the little winks along the way. Tanya Tucker, by the way, that is going to, you know, it's a who's who who's on that album paying tribute to Dan Seals. It's terrific work by everyone. All right, when it comes to supplements, there's only two things that really matter at the end of the day. Can you trust it and does it work? 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Glenn Beck's been telling you that for over a decade. 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Because the story we're dying to tell is yours. So stop dying of pain. 51 minutes after the hour, quick peek at your top five stories of the day. In a new report, there are thousands of dollars in hidden costs associated with car ownership. I think I know the biggest, but Rory's got all of them. Next.
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1: You put the Y-O-U in your morning show. Thanks for the talk back.
2: While I'm living, I'm telling you, Tanya's never going to stop singing. She's good. I was born in 1954. She was my girlfriend when I was in high school. Love that girl. Love that voice. Thanks for having her on.
3: Wow. The world just keeps getting smaller and smaller. Well, mine was Jean Duizan, who never sang that much. Her son became a singer. I don't know if that counts. But yeah, that's cool. The guy who dated Tanya Tucker in school. Your morning show listener. Keep the talkbacks coming. All right, 56 minutes after the hour, Mitch McConnell was wheeled back into work. Chiefs rolled the Broncos 31-10 on Monday Night Football, and voters are headed to the polls in the primaries in Delaware. And Rory O'Neill, our national correspondent, is here. A new report says there are thousands of dollars in hidden costs associated with car ownership. I can think of a couple right off the top, but Rory's got them all. What are they?
4: Yeah, one that a lot of people overlook. Depreciation, and especially that there's a big factor in that when it comes to the kind of motor under the hood. Is it an ICE? Is it an internal combustion engine? Is it a hybrid? Maybe it's all electric. Well, the impact on depreciation can be significant. Those all electric sedans, they really lose their value pretty fast. Mm-hmm. But the hybrid seems to be the sweet spot when it comes to maintaining the value of that vehicle after you drive it off the lot. AAA says the average annual cost to own and operate a brand new car is about $12,800 a year. That's more than $1,000 a month when you add in the cost of the car, the financing, maintenance, gas, and depreciation, a big factor in some of these numbers.
3: You sure? And add insurance to that? It's probably a lot more than that.
4: Well, they figured the average new car, they're putting it at a price point of $39,376. So that's where they come up with $12,863 for a monthly total of $1,071.92, according to AAA.
3: And a lot of this is technology. You know, there's a lot of bells and whistles. I used that example when we talked earlier. My son had just a quarter panel piece of damage. And I thought, oh, okay, hopefully nothing happened to the axle and so on and so forth. The car was totaled. A new car, the $39,000 new car total. And it had to do with all this wraparound technology and what it costs to redo all of that. You bring up depreciation. You got interest rates that are involved. You got insurance involved. I'm telling you, Rory, Uber's sounding really good. We'll talk again tomorrow. Great reporting, as always. All right, one chance to live this Tuesday, September the 15th, 2026. Go make a difference in someone's life and cherish your own. We'll see you mañana.
5: This is Greenskeeper at Kikakee National, George Harbell. And my morning show is your morning show with Michael DelGiorno.
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17: ABC News, I'm Sherry Preston. Mail-in voting won't be changing this year after a ruling from the Supreme Court.
18: The ruling marks a decisive blow to President Donald Trump's attempt to increase federal oversight of elections, effectively allowing states to continue sending out ballots as planned ahead of the midterms.
17: ABC's Peter Haralambou says the justices upheld a lower court ruling, freezing the president's executive order. Oil prices easing slightly this morning, now about $106 a barrel, but the recent run-up amid violence in the Middle East has gas prices about $4.31 a gallon on average nationwide. As tech leaders say it's time to slow down development of artificial intelligence, new Gallup poll says 27% of Americans are worried that AI will take their jobs. An historic night at the Emmys with two wins last night alone. Actor Matthew Rhys is now the first actor to ever win Best Lead in a comedy, drama, and limited series. And Widow's Bay swept in the comedy categories, picking up 14 awards. This is ABC News. A new report that says a Russian oligarch who's very close with Vladimir Putin paid for lavish parties that were part of Donald Trump's wedding in the Bahamas. Donald Trump Jr., that is, earlier this year. ABC's Jonathan Carl has details.
19: The president's son has described his wedding as a low-key affair. But ProPublica reported the 2 days of parties that followed were anything but low-key. Don Jr.'s new wife, Bettina, posted pictures of the festivities spread out over two private islands, including professional dancers and a large fireworks display. ProPublica reported Russian oligarch Umar Kremlev paid for it. Days before the wedding, he reportedly traveled with Putin to China.
17: New York prosecutors shutting down a dozen websites that used AI to create and sell deepfake porn using the images of 1,200 real people, most of them women. The Fed meets today to decide on interest rates. Tomorrow, President Trump wants them lowered, but stubborn inflation means they'll probably be going up. Sherry Preston, ABC News.
20: City Council unanimously passed an ordinance last night banning permits for evaporative cooling systems in future commercial, industrial, and multifamily buildings. The vote is aimed at future data centers as city leaders try to protect water resources. Many residents say the guardrails the city is trying to put in place are not enough.
21: I listened to the work sessions, and frankly, I don't believe that an ultra amount of caution is being taken or that worst-case scenario is being addressed.
20: The ordinance applies to future projects and is not retroactive. Aurora officials said all new data centers are already required to use closed-loop cooling under the city's large water use guidelines. The Supreme Court rules against President Trump's plan to restrict mail-in voting. The Colorado County Clerks Association says there's no way they could have implemented the changes in time for November's midterms. The president had wanted states to adopt a certain envelope style with unique barcodes and submit information about eligible voters to the United States Postal Service, giving the Postal Service the authority over the elections. That's the latest. I'm Keenan Dixon.
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23: Slowdowns out here. Good Tuesday morning. Highways are getting heavier for us. Started the drive with a few problems. Westbound 70 at Havana. Crash cleared out. It's going to be busy on that drive out of Aurora, but traffic's starting to move a little better. No trouble headed to DIA. Good speeds are on Penny Boulevard. Loading on 270, I-76, I-25, getting crowded downtown. 225, slowing as you pass Parker Road. With traffic, I'm Susan Phelan.
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35: A dimly lit room deep within the bowels of the Armstrong and Getty Communications compound. And hey, y'all, today we're under the title of the show.
36: Your taxes go to fraudsters, every penny.
37: Oh, that's rough.
36: Oh, my God. The fraud United States of America. It's unbelievable, some of the stories. Or if you prefer, AI backlash. Backlash lashes back.
35: Oh, what? I didn't find the backlash against the back has lash.
36: Oh, so much lashing.
35: I don't know which side of that I'm on.
36: Yeah, well, it's hard to pick one.
35: So the pro-human conference today that is all about keeping human beings in charge of AI so it doesn't run rampant is being led by Bernie Sanders and Steve Bannon working together and a whole bunch
36: together
35: of different
36: at last.
35: Whole bunch of different lawmakers, Republicans and Democrats, as it is a somewhat bipartisan issue. However, the president came out hardcore yesterday that this is all a hoax, which we'll have more of that later. It ain't a hoax, Mr. President.
36: You're

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6: 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The price of gas now hitting $4.31 a gallon on average nationwide. Diesel is more than $6 a gallon. It's up 32 cents in just the last week amid more fighting in the Middle East. The president has tried to temper Americans' concerns, blaming the rising cost of diesel on the Russian-Ukraine war, not Iran. The president announcing yesterday that Ukraine and Russia have agreed to stop attacks on energy and fuel supplies, but Ukraine's President Zelensky says that, for now, is only a proposal. There is a summit going on right now in Washington on keeping the humanity in AI. All week, tech leaders have been warning about putting guardrails on the development of new artificial intelligence models. The Kennedy Center Board meeting today, reportedly preparing to close the iconic fine arts performance space due to what the board says are structural concerns. Board members say it could be saved through donations if President Trump's name were on the building. This is ABC News.
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12: Crowded highways driving around this morning. We've had some problems. North on I-25 at 8th Avenue, wreck cleared out. Both directions downtown through the tech center take you about 30 minutes. 270 through Commerce City, though, take you about 15 minutes to make the drive. C-470 looks better. A crash eastbound around Kipling cleared. And trouble on Parker, the wreck northbound Parker Road at Hilltop. With traffic, I'm Susan Thielen.
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22: Yeah. You got Rokana,
23: yeah.
22: Kamala.
23: Yeah, I don't know if she runs, but we'll see.
22: I know she's called around.
23: Yeah, but I wouldn't run if she ran.
22: If she runs, you will not?
23: Of course not. Why would I? Do that to her. I wouldn't do it to me. Why would I wouldn't do that to you? I wouldn't waste everyone's time. Who needs that?
22: What do you mean? That doesn't even make sense to me.
23: I wouldn't. But first of all, electorally, it's a gift from God for everybody else. They enjoy the hell out of it. Mutual assured destruction. It services no greater good.
24: That's Gavin Newsom with Jake Tapper, who said what I was thinking. Well, why the hell not? That doesn't make any sense to me. When did that become a thing? I was surprised when Marco Rubio came out and said, if J.D. Vance runs, I won't run. Well, when has that become a thing? Throughout my life of following politics, people that were close friends would run against each other and tear each other apart to get the nomination. When did we get to this point where, no, I wouldn't run against them. We'd have to, you know, say bad things about each other. What?
25: Yeah, I think we're looking at a little seven-dimensional chess here. The conniving class is conniving as they always do. There are a number of explanations that leap to mind. But number one, I'm not hiring Gavin Newsom as a political commentator. That's his explanation. Didn't make any sense. He didn't say anything.
24: I'm not going to run. If she runs, I won't run. You won't? No, of course not. Why would I? What? That doesn't make any sense.
25: I wouldn't waste their time. It wouldn't serve the greater good. No. He perceives in the dog, rip dog's throat out dog world of politics that she is above him in some ways, which is testament to how stupid politics are. I mean, that halfwit, that utterly incapable politician who was humiliated on a world stage. Kamala Harris is somehow above him. But he perceives that, so he's got to pay his respects to her. So for a couple reasons. So when she bows out, he has not angered her. He will get her support and her money. Secondly, he understands she's still raising money based on this ridiculous idea that she'll run again. Well, and he's not going to F with her hustle, as Louis Armstrong famously said once, one of my favorite quotes, because he doesn't need to now.
24: Well, do you think they're coordinating anyway? Like, he has talked to Kamala's people. He knows she's not running, so he's perfectly comfortable saying that. I mean, if she announces she's running, is he really going to not take his shot, to quote Alexander Hamilton, shoot his shot?
25: Yeah, I think, well, you offered several different possibilities there. It could be they're coordinating, or the grapevine is reliable enough that he's made the judgment she's not running. And I don't think she is. I mean, she's just offering herself up for horrible humiliation again.
24: As a guy who's done that a few times in his life, I don't suggest doing it again.
25: Yeah, but and again, I don't fully understand the palace intrigue that I was trying to explain before. But he perceives that playing the loyal, that hero to America, Kamala Harris, no.
24: Oh,
25: she ran. I wouldn't. Of course not.
24: If George Washington runs, all of us will stand aside. He will run unopposed because we all are in agreement. He should be.
25: Yeah, he looks less grasping. He looks like a team player. He doesn't anger the current queen of Democratic politics, who's probably AOC anyway. But yeah, it's a calculating thing. He doesn't mean a word he says.
24: So here's a dumb guy take. What's with his mannerisms, his hand gestures? He's got the most awkward, unnatural, the way he sits, the way he moves his body, the way he gestures is really weird. It doesn't mean anything, but I've seen enough of those videos where it's just, I don't know what that is. It's kind of, it's quite effeminate. I almost hate to say that because that doesn't matter, but it is. He's just got a very kind of weird, flappy, I don't know what it is.
25: Didn't at some point in our career we accused him of wearing panties? I can't remember.
24: But sure, you did.
25: Well, perhaps. I have no idea. He's an odd duck. Of course, I'm not welcome amongst Marin County elite, so I don't know how they act.
24: Right.
25: Like that, apparently.
24: Huh. I don't. That's a new thing.
25: What's that? That acting like he does?
24: No, the not running against people because you think, because you're friends or you think they deserve the nomination?
25: Well, you're assuming he means it. Like I said, he doesn't mean a word he says.
24: Okay, you think Marco Rubio means it when he says, if JD runs, I won't run?
25: I actually do think that.
24: But why? Yeah. That again, that's a new thing.
25: It's a totally different question because he's a totally different human being. I think, A, he perceives that as the sitting VP, he's just the presumptive go-to guy. And plus, at this point, he gains nothing by even hinting that he might run. What I was going to say is I have no plans to run and then later you jump in with both feet at what you always intended to do. That's as old as the hills. So they're just dressing it up differently, I think.
24: Okay. I think Newsom is formidable, unfortunately. I think Kamala Harris is embarrassing. So if she runs, that'll be something.
25: Yeah.
24: And keep him on the sideline?
25: Gavin does not have anywhere near the chops it takes on a national level.
24: Okay, if she does run, do you think he honors his commitment and sits this one out? I think that'd be a huge mistake. Barack Obama's the only one who played this right in the last how many years? You got to go when you're hot. That whole, I'll wait for the next time. Things move so fast in 4 years or 8 years. You're just Chris Christie waiting. You don't want to wait. When you're hot and you got the attention of people, you got to go. So you think he'll actually sit out if Kamala the idiot runs?
25: No. Like I said, he shares this in common with Rubio. There is no good that comes of saying, I'm going to take you on right now. Like, it's actually straight out of Sun Tzu and the Chinese, what is it, the 112 principles or 26, or I can't remember, it's in a book right over there. But one of the main strategies is do not show yourself as an enemy until the last second. Be benign, be cooperative, be friendly, act like an ally or at least a valuable trading partner until the second you need to turn. So that's what they're doing.
24: Let me hit you with a quick thing. Some quick polling that just came out right after we tell you about this.
25: NordVPN. Your online life is busy. 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We've noticed. 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
24: I want to talk about my experience trying to get on a jury yesterday and getting booted off and everything at some point. What did you have coming up that you're all excited about?
25: Oh, the New York Times scolding America that these nice people are not communists. They They dabble in socialism a bit, but they're certainly not communists. It's the Red Scare. And then we will take you inside the DSA, and there are many caucuses within, you know, like the Democratic Party has the Blue Dog Caucus or whatever. They have that within the DSA. Crazy.
24: So yesterday may be the day that we officially drew lines in the whole AI thing. Republicans are going to be, AI is overblown. It's nothing to worry about. It's a hoax for people who claim it is. And Democrats are going to be the people who say, be afraid, be very afraid about AI. And those are the tribes. I hope that's not what happened because I don't want this to be one of those topics. But it may very well be as of yesterday because of what Trump said, what Obama said, et cetera, et cetera. We'll get to that in hour three, probably. Lots on the way. Stay here.
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28: The cool down has arrived. Temperatures today only in the mid to low 70s. We'll see partly cloudy skies with a chance for some storms later on this afternoon. I'm Fox 31 Pinpoint Weather Team meteorologist Kylie Burse.
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26: This is Dan. I'm going to be in trial all week. Going to be an all-star lineup of folks sitting in, including Heidi Gnall, George Brockler, Aaron Lee, Christy Burton Brown. It's going to be a great ride. Hope you're part of it.
5: Armstrong and Getty Show.
24: So, I'm going to do a little glimpse behind the scenes here that I think is kind of interesting. Hanson just told me this story. So, we were supposed to have Steve Hilton on. If you're a Fox fan, you've seen him on Fox many, many times. He had his own show. He's running for governor in California. Biggest state in the union. Big deal. He's the Republican nominee. That's a really big deal. I don't think he has a chance to win. I'm sure he would hate me saying that. Lan He Chen, our friend Lan He, who got more votes than any Republican in the entire United States that election, with the backing of the L.A. Times and the San Francisco Chronicle.
7: Every major paper in the state, yes.
24: Couldn't win.
7: Yeah.
24: And made the point that this state is so freaking mobbed up with the unions and all the different political actors. It's just...
7: Yeah, every time you bring that up, I always reply with this. Even if he just makes his point good and loud and wakes up a certain percentage of the population, moves the ball down the field, next election maybe the Republican has.
24: I'm not saying don't run or try, but I just don't think he can win. But I've always wondered what it's like in a losing campaign. It's got to be, I can't imagine it's the stress and the finger pointing that just I feel like is inevitable. If you're in one of those situations. Anyway, we're trying to get him on the phone and we're having some sort of problem with the line. How did that go down? Executive producer Hanson.
8: Yeah, I think there was a bit of maybe miscommunication with the staff, first of all. But then secondly, phone systems just suck these days. You know, we can't even use them anymore. And he had a bad connection. So it was,
9: it's a landline, but this is. Terrible.
8: He was pissed, but he wanted to come on and talk to you guys. He's got a big plan and a big event he's got going today. But
24: Hanson said he was quite livid and with lots of flowery language on whatever had happened. And I just think that I can't believe imagine what it feels like when you're trying to push the boulder up the hill in a campaign when you're up against all these different forces.
7: Yeah, it's hard enough.
24: Oh, my gosh.
7: Stupid stuff.
24: Yeah. All right. I wish Hanson could use the language he used on me when he I was going down trying to get the phone line working. But you'd have that feeling of, it's like watching a team lose a football game. It'd be exactly like the Denver Broncos sideline last night. It'd just be like, yeah, nothing is working. How did you? We're already it would be so frustrating. Or the Rams the other night. You got to regroup. So what am I allowed to say or not allowed to say about my jury situation? I can say anything now, right?
7: Sure.
24: Okay, so legally I can say anything. Because I got booted off. I didn't make the jury. The trial that starts today. Legally I can say anything. How about ethically?
7: Ethically, I wouldn't say much about the case.
24: I don't need to say anything about the case, really. Yeah. I don't think.
7: Well, that's it. That's other than that. I mean,
24: so
7: I wouldn't slander anybody.
24: So there is a fair amount of luck. If you've never done this before or made it this far, there's a fair amount of luck to ending up on a jury just because I have gone a bunch of times where you got a big room of people and they say, everybody who's an A, you can go home. Everybody is a B. Okay, so the B's made it to the next step. You know, for just random reasons. They're randomly picking all these different people. Then I finally made it into the room, and then it's the random who gets to sit in the 12 seats that are the most likely people to end up on the jury unless they're disqualified for some reason or whatever. And I made it to that step. So I was going to be juror number 9. And I was very excited about this. I thought, I'm going to be on a dang jury, and I wanted to be. And went through all kinds of different questioning and filled out this form and did all these different things. And I had no problem with any of the things anybody brought up. Unlike one other trial I was on one time where I just thought the point of view of one of the lawyers was ridiculous. And I got booted off for it because for obvious reasons. I was in line with everybody else on this one. And there are other people that had problems with some of the instructions, like really a lot of questions. I'm not sure if I can, like this one I'd never heard this before. This is a law in California, and maybe it only applies to misdemeanors. I don't know. I didn't get far enough to get to full jury instructions, but it was, are you okay with convicting someone, finding someone guilty on the testimony of one witness? All we have is one person's version of the story. By law in California, you can find somebody guilty on the testimony of one person. And the question was, are you okay with that? And there were a couple of people like, I don't know if I could find somebody guilty based on one person's word. And so they questioned it out, but they didn't get kicked off. Mm-hmm. I said I had no problem with that. Anyway, and I didn't know that was a thing. I'd never really thought about it before, but I suppose it has to be.
7: I'm surprised there are any laws to that on that question at all. It's up to the jury to decide whether the state has made their case.
24: Yeah. Anyway, so they went through so the judge allowed a few people got replaced who had similar crimes in their lives and for obvious reasons shouldn't be on the jury and all that sort of stuff. Then they did a sidebar with the two attorneys, come back, and prosecuting attorney who works for the county, when he was given his couple of choices to boot people off, immediately. And here's what I think happened. I got the look from him when I first saw him that I get at grocery stores, that I get at schools, that I get at very places as a minor celebrity. It's just you come to know the look if you're and I mean minor, but if you're a minor celebrity, you there's a certain look people give when they look your way, and then they kind of get wide eyed like, oh, I know who you are.
7: Right, you see the recognition.
24: Yeah, you get used to it because I'm about to have a conversation about the radio show, which is fine.
7: Usually followed with the middle finger. Yeah, generally speaking,
24: or a punch right in the stomach.
7: Right in the stomach. Oof.
24: But
7: no, actually, it's usually followed by lovely, lovely people.
24: But I think I got that look from the guy, and I think he thought, all things being equal, I'd rather not have this case discussed at length next week when it's over. I don't see any upside to that, because I would have. I would have discussed it at length. The jury deliberation, the crime, all the different stuff. Even if I was perfectly happy with the verdict, I would have talked about it at length, and my guess would be he thought, I just don't want that.
7: Yeah, I speculated via text. We were talking about this last night, that he was afraid perhaps you'd said or tweeted something ridiculous, like they wouldn't arrest him if they weren't guilty, which is what you tweeted the other day, right? Roughly.
24: Yeah.
7: But, you know, it's hard to say. It's hard to say. I like your theory. He just thought, all things being equal, I don't need the possible headache.
24: Because there was another person, I don't know if this would be cool or not since the trials are in session, but there was another high-level media person. They didn't get booted. But they're retired. They're not going to go on the radio and talk at length about every bit of the, you know, and maybe make comments about the lawyers and all kinds. That's the way I am, you know. I would have... Mm-hmm.
7: Yeah.
24: I think that's why I got booted, which is disappointing. And I was hurt. I mean, I thought, I'm in. I was already working out the childcare situation. Like, how am I going to get my kids picked up and the Boy Scouts and the sports and different sort of stuff? With the trial, is going to be quite an interruption for my life. I was picking out what I was going to wear because it's really hot in there. So I'm going to decide to wear this. I was maybe going to talk to the one juror who smelled like In-N-Out. Hey, what'd you do? Go to In-N-Out and take the cheeseburgers and rub them on your body?
7: Yeah, that's a good thing to say in the jury box. Yes.
24: Because somebody after the long hour and a half lunch break smelled like somebody stuck an In-N-Out cheeseburger on my face.
7: Of course, you eat in a place like that, you're going to stink like a burger.
24: See, but this is
7: part of the bargain.
24: This is the very sort of comment, what I just made, that he thought, I don't need this, and he booted me off. But I walked to my car, my heart hurt like I got dumped by a girlfriend. I just thought, what? I'm not good enough for this?
7: Rejected by the justice system that's desperate for jurors.
24: Right. Oh, that hurt. Well, I'm not on a jury.
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15: ABC News, I'm Sherry Preston. The price of gas now hitting $4.31 a gallon on average nationwide. Diesel is more than $6 a gallon. It's up 32 cents in just the last week amid more fighting in the Middle East. The president has tried to temper Americans' concerns, blaming the rising cost of diesel on the Russian-Ukraine war, not Iran. The president announcing yesterday that Ukraine and Russia have agreed to stop attacks on energy and fuel supplies, but Ukraine's President Zelensky says that, for now, is only a proposal. There is a summit going on right now in Washington on keeping the humanity in AI. All week, tech leaders have been warning about putting guardrails on the development of new artificial intelligence models. The Kennedy Center board meeting today, reportedly preparing to close the iconic fine arts performance space due to what the board says are structural concerns. Board members say it could be saved through donations if President Trump's name were on the building. This is ABC News. Ever wonder how much your car is costing you? A lot, says ABC Sam Champion.
16: A new AAA study finds that the average annual cost to own and operate a new car, these are 2024 numbers, are just $12,900 a year. But that is about $1,072 a month, and it's up more $100 than the year before. With insurance, maintenance, and fuel all costing you more, electric vehicles do continue to offer significantly lower fueling costs. As expected.
15: President Trump has long been pushing for the Federal Reserve to start cutting interest rates, but Wall Street is betting the Fed is about to go the other way. Its latest two-day meeting starts today and is expected to announce its first rate hike in 3 years tomorrow afternoon. The winner of last month's big $1 billion Powerball drawing in Illinois has claimed the money. Whoever it is wants to remain anonymous. They did want one lump sum. It was sold in the city of Quincy, Illinois. Sherry Preston, ABC News.
17: The Supreme Court rules against President Trump's plan to restrict mail-in voting. The Colorado County Clerks Association says there was no way they could have implemented the changes in time for November's midterms. The president had wanted states to adopt a certain envelope style with unique barcodes and submit information about eligible voters to the United States Postal Service. Colorado has the sixth lowest rate of kindergartners who aren't vaccinated against measles. It's a trend that disturbs Senator John Hickenlooper.
18: Measles, rubella, pertussis, these things were basically gone. And now all of a sudden, they're appearing everywhere. And when kids are dying, we saw a couple kids have died of measles. That's unthinkable 5 years ago.
17: The largest number of children in the study were listed as non-compliant, meaning their parents didn't submit proof of immunization or an exemption form. That's the latest. I'm Brenda Stewart.
30: Now, impact traffic from the Quantum Fiber from AT&T Traffic Center.
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20: One problem on the highway, there's a stall up on I-70, westbound 70 at Washington. That's just before I-25 in the center lane. Adding a few minutes to the drive through there. No other problems, I-25, still some slowing, driving between downtown and the tech center at about 25, 30 minutes. Arapahoe Road, a crash westbound Arapahoe at Chambers Way, also on Arapahoe Road near Parker Road. For traffic, I'm Susan Thielen.
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22: The holdout juror in the Lindsey Clancy trial was a black man. And I'm not going to share any opinions because I'm not a person of color. I am a non-practicing white. I'm surprised. It changes the landscape of the conversation a little bit.
23: What?
22: And I think a lot of us were assuming that it was a white man.
23: That's talking about the Clancy jury. Why does it change the landscape of the discussion if the holdout was a black guy?
24: Because she's a woke racist, obviously.
23: But I don't know. And the idea is that all smart people clearly thought she should have been acquitted. And to have a black person go against that would... Is that it?
24: Yeah, not smart as much as
23: moral,
24: enlightened,
23: correct.
24: Woke. But, yeah, yeah. Yeah,
23: and of course, we can't gloss over the phrase non-practicing white. What the hell is that? Yes.
24: I'm a practicing white man, by the way. Practice makes perfect. Anyway, obviously a crazy woke person, but... Interesting, because we're always talking about this. She's obviously very bright and well-spoken. But intelligence and wisdom and perspective and ideology are completely different elements in the equation of what kind of person that is.
23: I'm a non-practicing white.
24: That is pathetic. And she is a woke-a-doodle.
23: I practice 20 minutes a day with a metronome. So
24: Wow. That would explain,
23: how good my whiteness
24: skills.
23: Is.
24: Oh, it's terrific, yes. So I've got a couple of things for you on that topic that I found really interesting. Hope you do, too. First of all, the wonderful Helen Pluckrose describing what woke is, and this needs to be at the base of your understanding of what everybody's talking about with this crap. It's pretty short. The term woke is most commonly used to describe the critical social justice movement. Its beliefs are rooted in critical theories such as post-colonial theory, the whole settler colonial thing, queer theory, critical race theory, which themselves draw upon postmodern concepts of knowledge, power, and language. According to this framework, knowledge is socially constructed in the service of identity-based power. It's not objectively discovered. It's constructed to serve the powerful. Dominant groups, particularly white, Western, heterosexual, cisgender, and able-bodied men, determine which forms of knowledge are regarded as legitimate. These dominant discourses shape how

0: Kelsey. Travis Kelsey. Inside the 20. Down to the 5.
1: That was quite a statement game from the Kansas City Chiefs last night. I thought that opening drive where Mahomes took the ball and ran it in for a touchdown, and all the questions were, is he going to, like, pamper that body this year? Because he heard his name, and he went right into people. And then he was interviewed after the game, said, I'm a football player. I saw the goal line. That's what we do.
2: Travis Kelsey, is he the handsome boy that Taylor Swift married?
1: Yeah, interesting thing that I saw a little bit about that on how he said getting married has really, like, focused him and settled him down, which is what marriage does. That's a fantastic thing. I mean, that's a, you know.
2: Tends to.
1: Yeah, that's a good one.
2: So back to the AI thing, at least briefly. Number one, right at the outset of the clip we played when we were coming back last segment, Trump said something to the effect of we've got to do this, he said, wisely or judiciously or carefully or something like that. And I was glad to hear him say that. But in thinking about it, I'm convinced that the conversations that really matter are not being had in public. I think there's at least, maybe it's like an upside down iceberg. There's like a critical 20% or so we're not hearing because it's classified or nobody wants to say it out loud.
1: God, I hope you're right.
2: Well, it might be because it's so damn disturbing. They don't want to say it out loud. I'm not saying that's reassuring necessarily. I feel like I'm not privy to the conversations that really, really matter.
1: I think saying we need to be really careful about this and be smart about it means we're not going to do anything. So here's Mark Halperin on his interviews with various people wrote, the sheer ignorance of Congress on this issue, with few exceptions, is breathtaking and scary, and it will never change. I know everybody I've seen interviewed, I thought Mike Johnson, he sounds to me like, I could be wrong, Speaker of the House sounded to me like he's like read a paragraph about AI ever in his life. I hope he knows more about it than that. The consensus view in Silicon Valley, talking to the smart people there, is that the federal government and the governors have absolutely no idea how to deal with these challenges.
2: Correct.
1: Which might be true even if you know everything about AI. Still might be no good answer for what you're going to do.
2: I certainly get that idea when the heavyweights of the industry talk about what went wrong and why did all those agents attack Hugging Face and why did they get excited that they now had a message board and how did they convince some of their number to commit suicide, essentially.
1: And, right.
2: Yeah. Oh, you don't know.
1: Quit anthropomorphizing AI. How about it quits acting like people? And then I'll stop.
2: Yeah, it's a brain. It's a different sort of brain. It's an artificial brain, but it's a brain.
1: I should talk about my drug or doctor appointment I had about the drug Zepbound, the weight loss GLP-1. Hilarious.
2: Oh, really?
1: I think so. I mean, it's been hilarious from the beginning. They're pretending like you're going through some sort of careful medical procedure before they put you on something that they charge you a lot of money for.
2: The lighter side of getting lighter. Also, there's a street drug that they say is 10 times more, 100 times more potent than fentanyl.
1: What?
2: Now. Yeah.
1: What?
2: Yeah.
1: Mm-hmm. What are you taking that to do?
2: Die, apparently, and people are. Oh, goody.
1: If you missed the segment, get the podcast Armstrong and Getty on demand.
3: Armstrong and Getty.
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9: ABC News, I'm Sherry Preston. Los Angeles County District Attorney Nathan Hochman just announced ahead of a hearing in the Rob Reiner case that his office will not seek the death penalty for Nick Reiner. Hochman said the case has gone through a rigorous review and they took the wishes of the Reiner family members into account. Reaction coming in to the Supreme Court's decision not to allow his executive order that would limit mail-in balloting that President Trump wanted. ABC White House correspondent Karen Travers with more.
10: President Trump is weighing in with a very lengthy social media post, and no surprise, he is not happy with this from the Supreme Court. The president calls it a bad decision. He says it is a big loss for Republicans and America itself. He goes on to say that the Supreme Court really let our country down. He accuses certain justices, as he puts it, of being petrified of Democrats.
9: FBI Director Kash Patel before the Senate Judiciary Committee defending loosening some of the hiring requirements for the Bureau. This is ABC News. This morning, as the investigation into what caused a drilling rig collapse at a Miami construction site gets underway, officials are recounting how one lucky BMW driver managed to escape the incident after her quick thinking got her out of harm's way. ABC's Victor Oquendo is in Miami with more.
11: Miami Fire Rescue says the driver backed up at the last minute, narrowly avoiding a direct hit, saving her life.
12: She saw the crane falling and was able to put it in reverse quickly, but it still crushed the front of her car and caught fire immediately. I told her, mark this date down because you were born again today. We're very happy that she was okay.
11: Overnight, that BMW towed away a charred and mangled mess.
9: For the past 50 years, Japan has recorded more than 100,000 people who are 100 years or older. But this year set a new record. There are 107,677 centenarians in Japan, nearly 90% of them women. The oldest is 114. Sherry Preston, ABC News.
13: City Council approving new regulations for any future data centers, restricting new data centers from using evaporative cooling systems. Aurora Water's Marshall Brown says it's the best option for protecting the city's water supply.
14: Those spaces will have to use some kind of a closed loop system that does not evaporate water, and it will achieve significant savings.
13: But a company that recently purchased 143 acres in Aurora, hoping to build Colorado's first data center campus, says it's already using closed-loop cooling.
15: Our proposed Aurora campus represents a long-term investment in the Denver metro area, and our goal is to develop it responsibly, supporting economic growth while addressing community priorities around water, power, noise, land use.
13: Ish Al-Sheikh is the chief legal officer for Vantage, a data center company that currently employs 235 people at its Denver office. That's the latest. I'm Brenda Stewart.
7: Now, impact traffic.
16: Okay, we're doing pretty well with the light to moderate volume levels that we've got left over. Right now, it looks like 270 is about the slowest route, and that's going to be west up through Vasquez. Just a little bit of slow and go there. I-70 west from Colorado to Brighton, south I-25 coming into downtown, and a little bit of traffic on 225, particularly around the spillway area. Parker Road right now at, it looks like, Quincy, backing up a little bit. That's a construction zone through the intersection. Be careful. With traffic, I'm Jonathan Steele.
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1: Hello, hello, hello. Major Mark Major's taking off, playing hooky. We are here at the home studio, Casa Martino, and I have Deputy D with me, Dimitri, and also we have back at the ranch our people on the board, Axe on the phones. We have
2: Dollar and Chopper.
1: Oh, Dollar and Chopper in the house. It's always good to have great deputies in the house. Let me know when we have some. But today we have Deputy Chopper and Deputy Dollar. Did you guys get that? It's supposed to be funny anyway.
2: We did, Tom.
1: Brad O'Brien. Brad, we love you guys. We're a whole team now. We got three deputies. We got Brad O'Brien here. Brad O'Brien is a real estate attorney. He's an attorney, right? Attorneys are attorneys, and then they specialize or emphasize areas of practice. They used to be, I don't know if you know this, you probably know this, Brad. They didn't like using the term specializing in law, I thought. They say emphasizing practice or something.
3: As a matter of attorney ethics, we're not allowed to
1: specialize.
3: To say that we're specialized, unless you have one of the very few specialties like patent law. But I can say that I focus in real estate law.
1: Okay. Is his mic working?
4: So the only difference...
1: Oh, his mic isn't working. I got to figure that out now because I screwed with something. I might have unplugged something.
4: Does my mic work?
1: Oh, well, yeah, your mic's working fine. So I'll get Brad's working during the break. But in any case, real estate law, he says he emphasizes it. I'm sure I came unplugged somewhere because I was screwing around with things and changing the boom. But in any case, let's see. It looks obvious to me. Okay, so Brad O'Brien is with us. We'll talk real estate, and he can chime in. And then basically, whatever you want and whatever you have on your mind, this hour brought to you by waterpros.net, the experts in water. I mean, I'm talking the experts, the best prices, the best technology, waterpros.net.

0: the closings, and so they obviously have to be there. Other states, like Illinois, it's not required, but it's the practice and the custom for lawyers to be involved on both sides, buyer and seller, for every deal, even like a small real estate home sale. But in Colorado, the party, it's not the custom to use attorneys here unless you get into larger deals, you know, maybe a million and up for residential. But certainly in commercial, it's attorneys on both sides for most deals. But it's, you know, buyers are really relying on the title company to prepare their documents and get things right, but they're really not allowed to rely on them to do that because it's not the title company's job to look out for your interests.
1: Tell me what you think by not having an attorney in Colorado. Did we run into any problems? I mean, what do you see as potential pitfalls with consumers now, not commercial, with not having an attorney at a real estate closing? And people, if you have any real estate questions, now is the time to ask. I mean, Brad does a great job and he knows the law. Sometimes, and I know Brad has noticed this, I don't like the answers. I don't know, because sometimes the, you know, like with certain squatting things or certain legal things or certain requirements, people sometimes just get themselves into a jam. And Brad says, you know, well, you know, it's contractual. There's nothing we can do about it. People have a way of sometimes getting themselves into jams. So let's talk about what are some of the common pitfalls, if any.
0: Well, when I am involved in a home sale or a commercial real estate purchase and sale, I'm constantly issue spotting. There could be one of over 100 different issues that I might spot. I know it when I see it. And even at smaller home sales and purchases, I'm finding mistakes that people make along the way that just would not get caught if I weren't involved. For example, on the closing statement, you know, the real estate tax proration might be incorrect. I found one yesterday that was not right.
1: What was not right about it?
0: Oh, well, there's a nuance in Colorado law that just came on. So not everybody understands it, but when you figure the property tax, there's two components. There's a local tax portion and a school,
1: right.
0: School tax portion. You're actually supposed to reduce the local tax portion by 10%, and not
1: really.
0: It's a newer thing. Yeah.
1: Really?
0: Yeah.
1: Okay. So do you find also when people when people buy with a partner for fix and flips and stuff, I've seen many of those deals get very messy, very messy.
0: Yeah, you've got to have a written agreement between co-buyers, whether it's co-investors in a home or an unmarried couple that are going in together to buy a house, which is pretty common now because houses are so expensive. You know, younger people are just getting their start and don't have a lot of home equity. They have to go in with a friend to buy a house, or, you know, people that are dating buy in together, and then maybe things don't work out, they have to sell. But if they don't have something in writing going in when they're getting along, then when things turn and they're, yeah, not getting along, you could end up in court if you can't resolve how to sell the house if you didn't have something in writing.
1: And that is a big problem with fix and flips. I don't think people know what they're getting into sometimes. And as far as easements and people building on easements, we've had some of these calls. I'm going into the troubleshooter memory bank here. We've had some problems where people, they, you know, they have easements and they build a fence or they build something, and they have to take it down. I mean, because the utility needs to get through there.
0: Yeah. So one of the issues that I'm spotting when I'm helping someone buy a property is whether there are any encroachments from the neighboring property,
1: mm-hmm,
0: whether there's a shared driveway that might be an issue that has to get resolved. You really need a shared driveway agreement in writing and recorded, and not every property that has a shared driveway has that.
1: And also, when it comes to subdivisions, I tell people, if you're buying out in the country, sometimes these subdivisions have private roads servicing homes and the counties don't adopt them. And people say, why should we have to chip in for the road? But there are what we call deed restrictions, or what is it called when you buy something and the sheer nature of buying it makes you obligated to whatever those common agreements are.
0: Well, it's a covenant that burdens the land. It runs with the title.
1: Runs with the title.
0: Yeah.
1: So there can actually be restrictions or requirements that come with your title.
0: Right. Yeah. When you buy a house, you have to look at what's recorded, and if there's some agreement, some declaration of covenants, conditions, restrictions, that applies to you because it was there first. It was recorded
1: exactly
0: before you bought in. So all these things, I prepare written documents to do these.

0: things like a shared driveway agreement or a shared, if I have a mile long road that's shared by 15 neighbors, you know, I draft those agreements for all those neighbors to share that and to contribute to the maintenance.
1: And people, if you ever move into a place that shares anything, you need to examine the agreement before you close. Some of them are really weird. Some of them give one person the right to make all the decisions, yet you have to chip in your share. Be careful of what you're getting into when it comes to shared driveway, shared rights of way, shared easements, shared gates, whatever. 303-713-TALK is our number, 713-8255. 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
1: 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Brad, we have a question. Jay has a question for you. Jay, go ahead. What's going on with you? Welcome, Jay.
15: Yeah, thank you. Good morning, Tom. Good morning, Brad. My wife and I have a condominium that we rent, and we've done this for a number of years, but we've always used the standard, you know, real estate rental thing, and I wanted to find out from Brad what he would recommend to upgrade and protect us some more, and what he might charge, and what the turnaround time is.
0: Well, you're saying you use a standard lease form, is that right?
15: Yeah, standard lease form, just, you know, it's a state thing or something, and I think I've heard you talk about it before, that there's some better forms or some additional things that can be added to protect the owner of the property that's renting it a little bit better.
0: Well, unfortunately, in Colorado, there is no standard lease form, which makes every lease form.
1: Yeah, when you said you used the standard one or wording to that effect, what did you mean?
15: Well, my wife got it off the internet, and I think is there a Colorado state thing? I guess I could ask.
1: There are state approved contracts now
0: for buying and selling. The Colorado Real Estate Commission, promulgates forms for lots of things like buying and selling.
1: Okay, so there would be a form for a lease?
0: No, there's no form for a lease.
1: Okay.
0: Yeah, no, so it makes every lease form a custom form, and it's really hard to keep up with the changes in law in Colorado the last more than 5 years. Every year something's changing, requiring landlords to revise their leases. So it's really hard to keep track with that. So I do lease forms, both residential and commercial. It's a custom form. Sometimes I update the landlord's existing forms just to tweak it. You know, if it's relatively in good shape, just make it comply with the most recent changes. But if it's something that they got off the internet 10 years ago, there's no way it's going to be remotely compliant. It'll just get you in trouble for using it.
15: To give me a good lease form to protect us as we rent this place.
0: Well, my custom forms are a bit pricey. I don't want to give pricing out over the air, but I'm aware of another company there are a couple companies that just offer packages for a flat fee.
1: At better deals, you mean?
0: Yeah.
1: Why do yours get pricey?
0: Because I am I just have a different business model. I do customized contracts. See, a lot of landlords want certain things in their leases. They have certain hot button issues that they want addressed.
1: Totally customized.
0: Yeah, sometimes landlords, if anything goes wrong over the years.
1: Customized is different than standardized. Standardized is kind of like, just keep me safe. But custom would be really getting right down to every detail.
0: Yep.
1: And so, do you know of any services he could go to get a lease that he's looking for?
0: I do. I'm happy to say that you can look at Seglian Law, Ceglian, and they offer
1: Seglian, right?
0: Yeah, Seglian. Yeah.
1: What's that? I remember him.
0: Brandon Seglian. Yeah, I think he used to be on the show.
1: Yeah.
0: Yeah. He has a whole suite of forms for landlord for leases and related documents, and they're
1: Brandon Seglian, with a C.
0: Yep.
1: Jay, that could help you.
15: All right.
1: Have your leases ever been put to the test? Have you ever had any challenges or problems?
15: Not yet, but I don't want any.
1: Yeah, I don't blame you.
15: I don't want any problems. And I hear all these nightmares and trying to evict people and everything else. Brad, give me your phone number and I'll call and talk to you off air. How's that?
1: Okay, we're going to give his phone number out for everybody listening. Thank you, Jay. It's when he's not here, it's at 720-370-7388. You know, in real estate, there's a lot of stuff going on that I think can get people into trouble. Have you heard of the new kind of equity sharing where somebody is a blind partner with you? It could be a stranger. They help you buy the house, and they own part of your equity, so they help you with down payment and other things, and it's like a recorded lien on the house, and they help you with the upfront costs, and for that they own a percentage of your equity.
0: Yeah, I think that falls under fintech.
1: So when you sell, they get a percentage of the profit.
0: Right.
1: Have you ever done those? Those can be pretty complicated.
0: I've reviewed those.
1: It's called an equity sharing agreement.
0: Yeah, I think that somebody would do that if they just, they really need the money now, and they don't want, they want to give up equity in their house. Most people don't want to give up equity in their house. So that when they sell, they have to give a slice, a percentage to the company.
1: Here's the thing. It can be a nightmare for you if, for example, I can't think of where it could be a nightmare. I mean, some people say when they went to sell, they were upset with the amount of money because in addition to a percentage of the equity, sometimes they have costs built in and other things. But an equity sharing agreement is just that. You are asking someone to help you buy a home, and in exchange for that, they get, they need to take an interest in the home. So you kind of co-own the home with somebody.
0: Right. I think that the portion that they invest, this company invests, you don't have to make payments on it.
1: That's right. You make no payments. That's right.
0: Yeah,
1: so they give you a lump sum, let's say, for a big down payment. And then I think it sits there as a second deed of trust, I'm not sure, or there's some kind of percentage agreement, but when it sells, then they pay off that plus a percentage of the equity, or just the percentage of the equity, I think. In other words, I don't think you pay it back. You just give a percentage of the profits.
0: Right.
1: So that person is speculating, and instead of buying a house, they're simply buying half a house.
0: Well, just a person. No, it's these
1: private equity-backed.
0: They're doing these by the thousand.
1: Yeah. Now, the private equity thing, I don't know why it's gotten a lot of criticism from people why? I mean, in other words, they're buying up houses. Have you seen that where they're buying up houses and renting them out?
0: Well, they appeal to people who are in a bad financial situation and need, you know, they need to take this deal or else they're going to lose their house or they can't buy the house that they desperately need to buy because they can't afford it. And so the money is good when it comes in, but when they want to sell 10 years later and they realize...
1: But they say it's making the houses go up for everyone. And the Senate, what happened to that bill? They had a bipartisan affordable housing package that they were going to pass. And what it does is it limits the number of units institutional investors can own. That seems really weird that in the United States we would literally limit what people can buy. And it passed, by the way, the Senate, and I'm not sure where it is right now. I got to look. It's called the Bipartisan Affordable Housing Bill. And what it does is it says basically if you are a private equity group or whatever they call an institutional buyer, you are limited to the cost of or the number of houses you can own in any city or any neighborhood. They for example, one sticking point was investors who own 350 units or more, they have to limit the number of houses they buy or shed some houses in the future years. There's a 350 unit cap right now. Now that you might think, well, that's not that many, but we're talking about the entire country because these private equity groups go all over the country and buy homes. Now listen to this. According to statistics here, and I don't know who's doing it, but I'm reading it at CNBC, we have a housing shortage right now. I don't know if you know that. And they figure 4.7 million homes, and it's causing prices to go up because of that. So I don't know. I got to find out if it passed into law. If it did, it's supposed to make housing more affordable. Because it's supposed to limit the number of houses being put up for rent by private equity. Here's the other thing. Tiny houses were supposed to be an answer. But I think that I'm not seeing the popularity of...
0: Well, what is growing is accessory dwelling units, ADUs, where you can, in your backyard, you can build a residential unit. Now, that's grown a lot.
1: Now, so really, you are... We're multifamily housing... was not a thing. They're allowing people now with a big enough lot to put an additional dwelling unit, right?
0: Yes.
1: And they can rent it out or does it? Okay. Yes. So.
0: Or they can sell it.
1: Oh, they can sell it. They actually subdivide their lot?
0: Well, I'm not sure. It's not a subdivision, but it's an accessory dwelling unit.
1: Yeah, but they can sell. Somebody actually gets a deed to it.
0: Yeah, I haven't done a buy-sell transaction like that, but that's...
1: Yeah, so there's all kinds of things people are trying to do to keep prices down. And, of course, interest rates are keeping people from buying. So real estate right now, it's not hurting, but it's on its way to hurting. There's way fewer buyers and a shortage of houses. And we have also a lot of buyers in very low interest rate situations, and they're not going to flip those houses. They want to keep that mortgage, so they're going to stay with it. We have more coming up, 303-713-TALK, 713-8255. 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
1: Hey, Tom Martino, your troubleshooter. Technical difficulty. I screwed up something. I always screw up things when I screw them up. And welcome to my world. So what's on your mind today? I have Brad O'Brien with me from O'Brien Legal Services. Real estate is fascinating to me. And I think one of the things people do wrong when they buy real estate, I'm going to tell you what they do wrong. They buy real estate and let the seller know everything. For example, when they go look at a house and they want to have an inspection, usually what they do is put it under contract, then have an inspection done. And then they do inspection mitigation. Sometimes the seller gives in. Sometimes the buyer says, I'll take care of that. Sometimes money is put into escrow. There are different things that happen, and they end up negotiating. And then when that's done, then they move on to loan approval and all that. I don't like that way of doing it. And I can find another way to do it. And the way I like doing it is if I like the house and I really like it, what I do is go back with my inspector or book another showing, but I don't tell the seller I'm coming back for a second look. So many times they don't even ask who's looking at the house. So the first time I look at it, I look at it. I make note of things. The second time I have my real estate, Frank Duran, he'll book a second showing. He won't say, my guy's coming back to look a second time. Instead, I come back and I have a home inspector and we do an inspection. Now, because we don't have permission to take things apart, we don't take things apart, but we do a pretty good inspection and I get an idea of what I'm looking at buying that house. Home inspectors can do a lot without taking things apart. I mean, they can really tell, you know. And then what I do is go back to the seller. I had it inspected. I also have a contractor tell me on the inspection how much it'll cost to fix certain things. So I take a contractor and an inspector with me. And if I need so, I do a roofer. So I call them and I say, could you meet me at this house? I want you to take a look at it. And I did that here. I did that with a contractor and I did it with an inspector. They didn't charge me. Sometimes they might charge for your time, but they thought if there's any work, they'll get the work. So I knew that this house needed about $150,000 worth of stuff. Miscellaneous. It adds up quickly when you do some a little stucco repair, a little, you know, concrete lifting, a lot of little things. Okay. Plus, I think it needed paint, the garage floors, you know, with the great garage stuff. And that's the kind of stuff that I looked at. So when I went back to the seller, Frank and I made a contract. And we made a contract, so we offered the money less what it's going to cost me to fix it, and then took a few more dollars off and made an offer, and it was an offer we can close in 3 weeks, and because I had financing in place or money in place, we can close in 3 weeks, no contingencies. That seller looks at me like I'm crazy because they're looking at their property saying, this guy's not getting it inspected. He's just going to take it. Oh, that's great, because the seller sometimes thinks they have problems. It'll never go badly for you if you say that. And sellers love no contingencies. And I said this, cash offer, well, not cash, you know what I mean, a cash offer, but 3 week close, $150,000 in earnest money. You can do 50 if you want. You can do 25. Make it more than the normal 5 or 10 grand. So, and then I say no contingencies and no and a hard earnest money. Hard earnest money means that if I back out, they keep it. There's no argument. So when you do that, a seller, you go to the top of the list, no matter what. I'm telling you, I've done this 4 or 5 times. You go to the top of the list. They look at your contract and say, what? $150,000 down, no hard money. He can't walk or he loses it, and he's going to close in 3 weeks, and there are no contingencies. Why? Because I already had it inspected. I know the price, and I know I'm going to close. When they accept it, what I do sometimes, if I want to do work on the house and I want to move in with everything done, now this is sometimes no, sometimes yes. I go to the seller and say, listen, we're closing in a few weeks. I'd like to get started on some improvements. So how about I give you another $150,000 and you let me have access to the home? And you get to keep $300,000 if I can't close on this deal. Now, remember, when you're selling another home, you have this cash available. I don't want you to think I'm bleeding money, okay? So I was selling a house and moving into this one. So we're buying this one. So I offered the guy $150,000 to get the contract, knowing the condition of the property. Then I offered another $150,000 hard to get access. Then I went, and he said, well, I don't know, this is highly, his broker is highly unusual that you would want access to the house. And I said, look it, here's what we're going to do to the house. And you get to keep $300,000 if I walk. So are you going to, and when I walk, you'll have new garage floors, you'll have a paint job, you'll have all of this. And so finally, the seller said, for God's sakes, yes, let's take this deal. So by the time I was ready to move in, the guy didn't want to close in 3 weeks. He wanted to close in 6 weeks. So I said, okay, I'll do 6 weeks. By the time I moved in, everything was move-in ready, done, done, done. And that's how you get around those contingencies and this stupid negotiation about inspections. You get everything done up front. That technique has served me well. So you look at the property, then you come back with your contractor and an inspector. They have to be well versed in contracting to know the different jobs. Like he said, to lift this concrete, it's going to cost this much. To do this stucco work, it'll be this much. To do your roof, or if you needed any. 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
1: Hi, Tom Martino here. Welcome to the show, 303-713-TALK, 303-713-8255. Okay, so let's talk to you about your problems, your questions, your complaints. I have some texts I'm going to go to on real estate. One thing about when I talked about real estate and how I buy a home using the second visit for an inspector or a contractor, without letting the seller know I'm looking a second time, because I don't want to show I'm really interested in a property. I don't want to lie about it, say the property sucks, but I want to kind of take it one step at a time. So when does an offer to buy a house become legally binding? This guy said that he offered full price. He says does the guy have to accept it? He heard that the seller must accept the full price offer because it was advertised openly and he made a full price offer. What's the rule on that?
15: No, the consequence of a full price offer for the listing amount is that the seller becomes obligated to pay the commission to their listing broker. That's it.
1: That's it.
15: Yeah.
1: Okay. And why then? When does it become binding? So they have to
15: when
1: sign.
15: When the seller co-signs or okay. countersigns.
1: So the seller signs, then it's binding.
15: Yes.
1: Okay.
15: It delivers. Yeah.
1: Okay. What if they get a bigger offer and they already signed? Is there any way they can get out of it? Can they say,
15: No, normally sellers cannot get out of a deal.
1: Okay. And if they do they sacrifice? Is liquidated damages when it's checked on the contract, does the seller simply have to give liquidated damages? Let's say the guy put down earnest money and the contract calls for liquidated damages. Is that only when the buyer backs out or when the seller backs out too?
15: Liquidated damages is when you have a lump sum of money that's forfeit. And so...
1: Does that go for both buyer and seller?
15: No, a seller's recourse is only against the earnest money in the way that the Colorado real estate contract is drafted. But a buyer's recourse is much bigger. If the seller is in default, a buyer can force the sale to go through by going to court and getting an order of specific performance. And on top of that, they can get damages. They can get attorney fees. So sellers cannot get out of contracts on their own.
1: Okay.
15: Unless they put something in there, which is rare.
1: Okay. So can a buyer legally back out without losing any money?
15: Yes, if they get out under one of the contingencies that are built
1: in. So they can make anything. If they say, I don't like the home inspection, that's their prerogative because they have it out.
15: Yeah, if they say that before the objection deadline.
1: Yeah. All right, we got more coming up on the Troubleshooter Show, 303-713-TALK, 713-8255, or 303-MARTINO, 303-627-8466. We'll have more from Brad O'Brien and from our deputies coming up. Stick around on the Troubleshooter Show.
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17: These are not the people I interviewed. President Trump slamming the U.S. Supreme Court for rejecting his changes to mail-in voting so close to the election. ABC's Karen Trevers.
18: The president calls it a bad decision. He says it is a big loss for Republicans and America itself. He goes on to say that the Supreme Court really let our country down. He accuses certain justices, as he puts it, of being petrified of Democrats.
17: Diesel now $2.50 more than a year ago. Truckers say every dollar adds an extra $400 to each tank. Today, the 10-year Treasury yield hit levels not seen since 2007. An inflation concern as the Fed meets on interest rates. AI, the conversation today in Washington at a meeting with the CEOs of OpenAI and Anthropic. Death will not be the punishment if Nick Reiner is convicted of killing his parents. The DA taking it off the table. This is ABC News. The couch economy. Got its start during the pandemic, but it's alive and well now, says ABC's Jim Ryan.
19: Visa has looked over the numbers, and the credit card company says 58% of domestic spending happens not inside stores, but on mobile devices or computers. Helping to drive at-home spending are streaming service subscriptions and food deliveries. And Visa says 8% of credit card purchases are for items for our pets.
17: The analysis by Visa finds AI playing a greater role in online bargain hunting. Growing concern over a possible measles outbreak in Pennsylvania after health officials announced that they are investigating the death of a woman who may have died from it. Pennsylvania now reporting 17 new measles cases since Friday. The person who won the billion-dollar Powerball in Illinois has come forward. We would tell you who they are, but they don't want us to know. They want to stay anonymous. They did take the lump sum, the ticket bought in Quincy, Western Illinois, on August 12th. I'm Wayne Cabot, ABC News.
26: So what went wrong? Bonos.
27: We just didn't execute, and then we were behind, and just literally, I don't think we did a whole lot of good consistently enough to win the game at all.
26: Broncos QB Bo Nix talking about the tough loss against Kansas City last night, getting blown out 31-10. They have a short week to prepare for the Jacksonville Jaguars on Sunday at Empower Field at Mile High. The Pueblo City Council rejecting a request to provide $885,000 in taxpayer money to the Leonardo da Vinci Museum.
28: Let's call for the vote. Fails 5-2.
26: The proposal drew scrutiny from some community members. The money would have paid for signage, steam programming, and construction of a cafe at the museum, which has welcomed about 10,000 visitors since opening 2 months ago. Museum officials say those projects could now take years to complete if they can't get the money. That's the latest. I'm Brenda Stewart.
29: Now, Impact Traffic.
30: Well, we've had a little disruption to the drive on I-25 northbound as you're coming into downtown. It's up near Alameda. We had a little old man that was walking down the side of the highway. He's crossed over into an area that's a little bit away from the highway itself, so he's safe from being hit. But courtesy patrol was blocking up the right lane and jamming traffic coming off the Broadway Bridge up towards Alameda. Other than that, the volume is extremely light out here. Speeds are on the high side for us. With traffic, I'm Jonathan Steele.
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1: 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Welcome, Brad O'Brien. We're talking real estate. And anybody who wants to call us, you can call us. People are texting me as well, and they would like to know about anything to do with calls you've heard, calls you want to know what's happening. If you have something you want our deputies to work on, somebody lied to you, cheated you, they pissed you off in some way or another, tell Brad O'Brien, I just checked with my wife, and the form that she's using for leasing comes from the Real Estate Commission. So I guess he was saying there is some kind of standard. That's in response to your saying you didn't know of a standard lease. Hold on here. Let me get you there. Go ahead, Bert.
2: Did they say what form? What's the caption on that form?
1: He didn't say. He just said it came from the Real Estate Commission. I do know that there are. There can't be a standard lease, really, if you think about it.
2: There's not, no.
1: If you got it from the Real Estate Commission, I don't know what it is. Maybe a template or something. If anybody else can shed some light on this, let me know. I know Deputy Bo does a lot of renting. Maybe he can chime in on this. Bo, if you're listening, let us know. What happens to earnest money if a buyer walks away? Now, we touched on this a little. Let's talk about that. It depends on how it's written in the contract, right? If the seller walks away and it's liquidated damages, then he loses his deposit, right?
2: You mean if the buyer walks away?
1: Buyer, yes.
2: If they want to get out after all the contingencies have passed, all the objection deadlines have passed, then their money would be forfeit.
1: Okay, 303.

0: 4466. Some guys say that's a great way to buy a place and fix before you move in, but you know you're the only one that could pull that off. Not really. I really believe when you sell a house, you have some cash, and if you do some due diligence on the house, you can use that system. Why not? You just say to your real estate person, I want to come back and look at this house again. Don't necessarily tell the seller who's looking at the house, and then bring a contractor with you and a home inspector. But you have to pay for the home inspection. It's not going to be free. So remember that. 303-713-8255. Okay, now let's talk about this. Does the seller have to fix problems discovered during an inspection? Again, this is, a lot of people believe that, but this is all negotiated, right? There's no pat answer for that.
1: That's correct. No, a seller does not have to do any work in response to an inspection objection.
0: Yeah.
1: And the way the contract is set up, the standard contract, is if there's no resolution of that objection by the resolution deadline, then the contract automatically expires.
0: Oh, it does?
1: It terminates, yes.
0: So if the seller or the buyer don't work it out, it automatically expires. So that's an out.
1: Yes.
0: Okay. And then...
1: It's an out for a seller who wanted to get out anyway, but a buyer can withdraw their objection before the resolution deadline.
0: Okay. So the resolution deadline is just for inspections?
1: No. The appraisal objection, the survey and title objections.
0: So each one has its own objection.
1: Yes, they all have their own resolution deadlines, yes.
0: Oh, you got to really keep track of that.
1: We do.
0: Now listen to this. What exactly is a backup offer? What exactly, and is it binding? Can I say, wait a minute, that fell through, now it's mine?
1: A backup offer is binding if the seller signs it, and normally there's language, acknowledging that it's not taking effect until the offer that was ahead of it is still viable and in force. And if the buyer and seller sign that backup offer, then it automatically comes into being when the first one goes away.
0: With a backup offer, do they both sign it even though it's a backup?
1: Yes, and there's language providing for how the mechanics work.
0: So I sign it, you're the seller. You have another one that you're working on backup. If that one goes through, I definitely get the house. Let's just say an announcement was made that down on the corner there's going to be a giant community center. It's very, very attractive. The price of that, the house is more valuable. And that one that went, the sale that fell through, I think, wow, now I'm going to get it for this price. I already have a signed contract. But really, the perceived value of that house has gone up quite a bit. Or can the seller say, I'm not taking your backup offer?
1: A well-drafted backup offer will recite what is going on, saying there is this first offer that's currently there now, and if that particular offer between those two parties goes away, so that a buyer has the facts to know that they are truly in second position.
0: Okay.
1: And
0: so it depends on how it's written, what you're saying, but you can write it so when the primary offer goes down, that my backup order will stand.
1: That's right.
0: Okay. Do you ever do, a D or Dollar or Chopper or anyone, have you ever heard of a backup offer? I've heard of people saying that, but D, you've actually heard of people actually doing a backup order. You had one when you bought or sold. When you sold, you had a guy that wanted your place plus a backup offer.
2: Yeah, this was in Highlands.
0: In Highlands.
2: All right.
0: He's off mic on purpose, so don't tell me. We're having a mic shortage here. And so you went ahead and took the primary buyer.
3: Mm-hmm.
0: Go ahead.
3: That's right. I had a primary buyer,
0: right.
3: And then about a week later, I had somebody else very, very interested in this home. It was in Highlands, very hot area
0: and
3: at the time.
0: And you took it back up and signed it.
3: I did, yeah.
0: Because was it the same price?
3: Actually, it was exactly the asking price. This was a few years before it was common to start offering over asking price.
0: Yeah.
3: So I felt like, and by the way, I didn't have an agent. It was self-listed. And so I felt like it was great to get asking prices on both contracts. And the first one was a little shaky because this woman needed VA financing. And the way that was explained to me, the house has to be appraised at a certain minimum. And I wasn't confident that it will get appraised at that certain minimum. And so that's why I solicited backup offers, got one,
0: cool.
3: And it worked out really, really well.

0: And by the way, it was super easy. It was just like signing a second contract.
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1: Tom Martino, your troubleshooter. Hey, you know what? I get this complaint all the time. People want to know prices about things, and businesses are reluctant to talk prices. How many times have we had experts on? Now, I don't mind that, by the way. They have a right not to discuss price. And it is true to a certain extent that every different thing can have different circumstances when it comes to home services. Like if you say, how much is it going to cost to do a polyaspartic a coating on my garage floor? Well, it depends, you know. I mean, there is a per square price, right? But then if you just multiply it by the number of square feet, what about a staircase that juts out, or what about some weird cove that you have in your garage? Or, you know, like there are extenuating circumstances. A lot of people, they'll call, you know, holiday lights. What is the cost? And or anything. You know, what does it cost is something that a lot of businesses don't discuss. Sometimes I think it's because they might be expensive and they want to be there to kind of talk you into it. But truly, there are cases where, like a water heater. Hey, how if you called a bunch of places and said, how much will it cost to install this water heater? And you give them a name of a water heater or ask them what they carry. I'll bet you not any of them will give you a price on the phone. I don't think they will. Maybe they will. But anyway, that brings us to my discussion today with Eric. Now, Eric is with Apple Air, A-I-R-E, Air with an E, appleair.com, which is a family-owned and operated business since 1988 by Todd and his sons. And Eric, now you're not one of the family, are you, Eric?
18: I am not.
1: Okay. Now, I want to talk to you because you're with the company. And when I talked about pricing, I can't believe what you guys are doing. I honest to God can't believe it. And in my, I think you might be the only one doing it. You're doing online. Well, I don't know of any others, but it's okay. Maybe there are some. Because really, look, at putting in a furnace can be a major deal, or air. And do you do any, do you do online pricing for those? Do you do online pricing for water heaters or anything?
18: Not currently, but that is on our path here very shortly, yes.
1: All right, so anyway, let me get a gist here of what's going on. You can actually go on and get a price for your furnace. Now, what about people saying, well, we can't price it because it might be in a weird installation, or it might be too close to something, or we might have to move this, or we might have to move that. Tell me about your online pricing and how accurate it is for the consumer.
18: If it's a general direct replacement, it is almost 100% accurate. There are some times where we run into cases where, you know, electrical might need to be upgraded or ductwork might need to be upgraded, but those are very extenuating circumstances. Our online pricing tool is designed to give you an out-the-door price for you just to have.
1: And so really then, and then once they get the quote, can they schedule right online?
18: They can, yes.
1: This, by the way, is incredible, because to be able to do both of them. So I'm going to hit instant quote, and I've done it before, and you guys contacted me, but and I don't mean to do that. It says start my quote. But it says here, right up front, you will actually see the price, a real journey that matches your house and equipment. And it says right up front, so you're at least prepared. It says typical fully installed project range, $8,000 to $45,000. And that's just straight up honesty, right? Now, and they say for very large houses and all that. Okay, so then you go to start my instant quote. This is appleair.com. And it asks, for example, where am I located? So why do you care about that? I'm just curious about it. Not, is it for codes and stuff like that?
18: Not for codes, but just to be within our service area, which is pretty.
1: Oh, I get it.
18: Denver metro area.
1: Okay, so I put my address in. Then next, it wants to know if I want heating and cooling, or just cooling. So I'm going to do heating and cooling, and then I hit next. Now it asks for the size of the house. Now that's obvious because, you know, it wants. So I'm going to do a let's say mid-large. I'm just putting in a fictitious home here, and then it says. Where is your indoor unit located? Now, it says basement, crawl space, garage, attic, closet, wall-mounted package unit. And that's where the installation costs are calculated, right? Because I guess if it was in a crawl space, it would be different than a basement, right?
18: That's correct.
1: Okay, so I'm going to say basement. And then the next question it asks, what is your energy source? Now, if it's electric or natural gas, so or propane. So I'm going to say gas, and then you go on next. And it had more options than that, too, but I just picked gas. And then it says heating and cooling, mid-large house, 2,000 to 3,000 square feet in the basement, natural gas. And it summed it up. And then you put your name and all that in there. And I'm going to do that. And I know you guys just flag it because you'll be calling me. And I don't mean to clog up the system, but I really like to see how it works. And so anyway, tell me how this has been working for you. Do people respond to it? Do they like the idea that you're doing it?
18: Oh, most definitely. Most customers, because they've already seen the price, are very welcoming to have us in their home.
1: Because they know exactly what it's going to cost. So I answered all those questions. You heard them. And it tells me straight up what it's going to cost. $17,300 for 12 years parts and labor warranty, by the way. 6-year full replacement warranty for problems. $17,300. And it says, and then you can do as low as $180 a month for financing. You can apply for that right there. You have another system for $19,400. You can go higher. And it tells you each benefit, $21,600, $24,300. Now, I will tell you these are good prices based on today's world. So that's it. I mean, there's no other fees. And like you said, there might be some code upgrades, but that's something you would get with anybody, right? Code upgrades are not your fault. And as far as code upgrades, what are the most of the time, what code upgrades do you find? Electrical or venting or what? What are mostly, if someone's going to have an issue with code or have to do upgrades, what would it be with normally?
18: Mostly, like you said, it's going to be venting the exhaust gases from the furnace or any ductwork modifications. Electrical, sometimes those are pretty hit and miss.
1: Okay. So that was it. I got a price, unless if I wasn't on the radio, it would be much faster. But I'm saying it's a 5-minute process.
18: Yeah. And you could also do multiple options. Like, let's say you wanted to get a estimate for a heat pump. You would just select electric, and then you have your heat pump options as well.
1: I think a lot of people don't dare do online pricing because, I don't know. I mean, why do you think, Dee? Why do you think they don't do them? I mean, I know you're shaking your head, yes. Because people, they're afraid they're going to scare people away.
0: I think it's a combination of that, Tom, plus the fact that they want the opportunity to upsell you when they're in your home. So they'll say, oh, you know, you can also use a new shutoff valve or a new line or a new this or that.
1: Normally, what is your lead time? If I did this today, now I go to schedule. What's next? How long does it take? A week? Will you be out in a week? Will you be out in 2 weeks, 3 weeks, 2 days, 1 day? What? Or did like now in the shoulder season? I imagine it's not really, really busy, right?
18: Yeah, I mean, we're starting to definitely notice shoulder season. If you were to do the online pricing tool and get that estimate, we would need to come out and verify what's actually needed for installation.
1: Right, because you have to buy.
18: Within the next few days.
1: Now, when you come out and verify what's needed for installation, can that change the price, or is it just for the installer? Yeah, why do you have to come out when you come out now? Okay, I know the price, so it's not like you're coming out to sell me or to talk me into it, because I already know the price. So when you get there, realistically, when you see what it needs for installation, does that mean an increase in price?
18: Not necessarily. We do want to verify that the equipment selected can be handled by the existing ductwork in the home.
1: Okay.
18: And the existing electrical that's there.
1: Okay, and that's all done up front. And from your experience, what percentage of the time, the extra stuff needed for installation, would it cost $1,000, a few thousand? I mean, how much does it change it? And again, these are things that are out of your control and things that any company would have to charge for. But what percentage of the time would it increase by $1,000 or more?
18: I would say probably less than 30% of the time.
1: Okay, so less than 30%. And the ones that do need, let's say if 20% of them need code upgrades, it's mostly electrical, did you say, or the ductwork? Like, what if the ductwork is old? Do people have to redo ductwork sometimes?
18: It just depends, honestly. If it is, you know, rather old and rusted, we can replace that in sections. But most homes, ductwork can just be cleaned.
1: Okay, so this price online is accurate about 70% of the time, and then there might be a few extra charges for the 30% of the people for installation. But those extra charges are not substantial. They can always back out. But it all has to do with installation. Give me an example of when you would go out for an installation and you would not be able to do this price. Give me an example.
18: One example would be, let's say that your home doesn't have air conditioning that's existing and you would like to add it.
1: Then we
18: would need to run a new electrical circuit to that AC condenser.
1: Okay. And depending on where it is, you can't price that until you know that.
18: That's correct.
1: Okay. That's pretty damn cool. I mean, it really is. Congratulations. I'm serious. I love this idea. I love the idea that people can actually, I mean, no matter what, the price isn't going to vary that much. And they're putting it out there. They're putting themselves out there. They're saying, hey, you know what? We're gonna give you a price. That's how bold we are. And then did I make a mistake when I said you could schedule online, or can you do that? Oh, yeah, you can right now.
18: Yes, you can.
1: Okay. Well, thank you for being here. I appreciate it. That's Apple Air with an E, and it's 303-733-2813. 303-733-2813. More coming up.
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1: Hi, I'm Tom Martino. Let's talk to Marianne. Or Marion? Marianne? Marianne, what's happening?
23: Hi, Tom. I was listening to you talk about backup real estate offers.
1: Yeah.
23: I worked in real estate for years, and I just became aware of a situation that's really interesting. I couldn't answer the question. I've jotted a few notes down here, and I'd like to propose a scenario and see if, is it Pat that's there with you?
1: Brad O'Brien.
23: Brad, and see if you have an idea about how this goes. Here's the scenario. The seller accepts a full price offer with a contingency that the buyer sells and closes on their home by a certain date, and also has a contingency that the buyer needs to get financing. The seller continues to market their home and as accepting backups. The seller accepts a backup that will be accepted if the first buyer is unable to perform on their by their agreed date.
1: Okay.
23: Time goes by and comes up to 5 days before closing, and the first buyer asks for a 10-day extension to complete their loan and to perform on the contract. These three questions. Can the seller agree to extend with the first buyer, or are they bound to let the backup move into first position?
1: Good point. The backup, what do you think?
23: The backup also has a loan contingency. And if you don't mind, a second question, could the seller at this time opt to offer the property to both buyers at a higher price and then choose from both offers? And what happens to the earnest money?
1: All right. The first question first, okay? They have a contract, and they have a backup contract. And the first contract would expire on a certain date if this guy didn't do something. And he asked for a 10-day extension. Now, can the seller grant that extension and keep the primary contract alive, or must he give it to the backup person?
24: In general, sellers are not required to give extensions.
1: No, we know that.
24: I'm just saying it's a baseline. Okay. But to answer your question about whether the seller can extend the first contract under the terms of the backup, well, you have to look at the terms of the backup and how it was written. If it says you're not allowed to give any extension on the first contract, then that would bind you. But most backups in my practice, don't say things like that. So I think the seller could extend the first contract.
1: Me too. And the reason I think that is because the backup contract is basically saying, if the first contract doesn't go through, it doesn't say, and the seller can't help it go through. I mean, the seller extending a few days is just helping it go through. They're still working with the original contract.
24: Yeah, that's tying the seller's hands, and that's normally not done like that.
1: That's what I think. I mean, so really that answers your other questions, because what if the seller did this, though? She did offer another scenario. What if the seller said, I'm not giving you a 10-day extension, if you and the backup make me an offer, I'll choose from one of those? Or if he's not going to give the extension, it automatically goes to the backup, right?
24: Yeah, if you're going to go outside the bounds of what you've agreed to on that backup, you need to get that backup offer's person's consent in writing.
1: Yeah. So, Marianne, if the seller was to say, make me an offer, I'm going to pick the best one, I don't think he can do that. Because as soon as he decides not to grant the extension, then the backup offer gets it.
23: Yes, I think you're right. One thing, I worked in real estate for years, is that often a seller, while working through a contract with a first buyer, they go through the appraisal, the inspection, they often get to know each other.
1: Yeah.
23: And often a seller would kind of want to work through it with that first buyer.
1: Yeah, and they're allowed to do that.
23: Well, my last comment is just that I've worked in real estate for years and went through many contracts with a backup, and I never thought to write anything in a backup that said, that the first seller couldn't give the first buyer an extension.
1: Yeah, I don't think they do that normally. Okay, thank you for calling. Normally, I don't think they do that. They're still trying to keep that first deal alive. They have the option to do that. By the way, John Fuller is our personal injury expert. 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You heard me. No business hours. You just call him and he'll talk to you. If you're injured and you need help, you can talk to John directly. Then, if it's a good fit, he can get started on your case with that very first call to get you on your way back to how you were before the accident. 303-597-4500. 597-4500.
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18: Hi,
1: Tom Martino here. So did you guys see that ad for the jeans? And for $29 for five pair. So what do you think? I want to know. I want to know if any of you think that you could ever get those jeans. 10 pair, 10 pants, only $32. M4 relaxed boot cut jeans. And I guess they are Ariat. A-R-I-A-T, Ariat, which is supposedly better than Levi's. Although earlier in the ad, it said 501s. So I would take either one. But what do you think about that price? I mean, that's pretty cheap for pants, right? $3.20 a pair. I don't know. What are you thinking, Dave?
2: Tom, that's not even sales tax on a legitimate pair of Ariat pants. That's a very premium brand, and they're very expensive.
1: Well, how can they out and out just lie to us? I hate the idea that they lie to us.
2: Yeah,
1: just,
2: well, it works, right?
1: I mean, yeah, but here's what I don't understand. Anybody in their right mind, if they try this ad, they're going to contest it on their credit card. Mm-hmm. Because everybody pays by credit card, so they're not making any money.
2: Well, there must
1: who's gonna get ripped off and say, "Duh, what do I do now?" They're gonna go to their credit card and say this was bogus.
2: Yeah, they will. But I suspect that there's some way for these scammers to withdraw the money from their merchant account before the issuing bank actually initiates a recall on the funds. Do you know what I mean? Otherwise, this wouldn't work. So they must have some way of pocketing the money before the dispute comes through.
1: Ah. I understand. They pocket the money, so they're screwing their own credit card processor. Except if you have an ongoing account with a credit card processor and you withdraw money, the next money coming in, they will take.
2: Right.
1: I mean, so...
2: Well, they just keep working their way through a whole bunch of different credit card processors. So some are faster, some are slower. So they burn their processing services the same way they burn the consumers. Doesn't that make sense? Otherwise, there's no sense in putting these ads up.
1: I have seen online when I'm playing my games, mostly when I'm playing games, I get these ads in between games where you know, I'm 50th in the country, then I go down to 30th, which is bull, you know. And, hey, congratulations, you're number one, you know. Anyway, but in between the games, you have these ads. Do any of you look at these ads or even buy them? What do you do? I mean, hey, Chopper, do you play games on your phone? Or any of you, Dollar, do you play games on your phone? And if you do, do you see these ads? You don't play games on your phone at all? Mm-hmm. Oh, I do. I play good games, though, that mind-stimulating games. Like, is it Mahjong? And I play games like Traffic, and where you have to get cars out of traffic jams. And then I play a blast cannon, where you have to aim your shots so you knock down the most stuff. And I play Sniper. I love Sniper stuff.
2: I have no idea where you find the time. Tom, well, between all your businesses, like this show and the wealth management company.
1: It's just when I'm sitting around, sometimes I play. I'll tell you when I play it. When I'm in bed and I'm going to sleep, just before I go to sleep, I'll play some games. And then 99% of mine are played on the toilet.
2: Oh, God. I did not need to know that.
1: Oh, God, what? I mean, is there something wrong with that?
2: Yeah, you remember that time I borrowed your phone to make a call?
1: Well, yeah, I know, but I sanitized my phone. Hey, we got Brad O'Brien with us. Stick around for more. 303-713-TALK or 303-MARTINO, 303-627-8466.

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3: Trump's name cannot appear on the facade of the Kennedy Center. A federal judge blocking the tribute to Trump less than an hour before the board of the center was supposed to meet about that. Judge Christopher Cooper saying it needs Congress's blessing. Update from Los Angeles, the D.A. Nathan Hochman on their case against Nick Reiner in the murders of his parents, Rob and Michelle.
4: The district attorney's office will not be seeking the death penalty in this case. That means that the maximum sentence that Mr. Reiner will be looking at is life without the possibility of parole.
3: President Trump today tearing into the justices he appointed who voted against his executive order, limiting vote by mail so close to the election. He calls it a big loss for America. Another all-time high for diesel, says AAA. $6.27 today. Global oil just hit $109 a barrel. Families using oil to heat their homes could see a more than 30% increase in their bills this fall. This is ABC News. AI executives are expected to convene at the White House sometime in the next week. Not about government controls, insists Speaker Mike Johnson, saying the company should self-regulate. Donald Trump Jr. says it's true what ProPublica published, that a Russian money man named Umar Kremlev, a Putin associate, gifted his wedding bash in the Bahamas, a party so big it took up two islands. ABC's Jonathan Carl.
5: In a statement put out by the White House, President Trump said he has no idea who Umar Kremlev is, but he added it was an after party given in their honor, not a big deal. First Lady Melania Trump, however, put out a statement saying Mrs. Trump played no role whatsoever in organizing the wedding event and was not privy to any aspect of its financial planning.
3: The Senate set to vote today on crypto regulations. Democrats say don't go far enough to prevent the president and his family from enriching them themselves while they are in office. I'm Wayne Cabot, ABC News.
6: Aurora's city council has passed an ordinance banning permits for evaporative cooling systems in future commercial, industrial, and multifamily buildings. The vote's aimed at future data centers as city leaders try to protect water resources. Aurora officials say all new data centers are already required to use closed-loop cooling under the city's large water user guidelines. Two teens are under arrest and warrants are out for four others after last month's takeover at a shopping center near 6th and Peoria. Aurora Police Detective Matthew Campbell says nearly 1,000 teens gathered at the shopping center after a social media post.
7: It got even more out of hand through multiple social media personalities and influencers through Twitch, YouTube, Instagram that all started to show up as well, which created an even larger gathering, rapidly devolved.
6: The teens face charges including third-degree assault, reckless endangerment, theft, criminal mischief, and disorderly conduct.
8: Now, impact traffic from the Quantum Fiber from AT&T Traffic Center. All right, we've got one accident still working on 225 southbound, just down past Colfax. It looks like we still have a backup in that area as you're coming off I-70. Looks like some pretty heavy stop and go just through that stretch and then opening up the rest of the way through Aurora. I-70 west from Colorado to Brighton, 270 up through Vasquez. Little slowing. Kenya looks good to and from the airport. One other problem spot coming out of the foothills on Mount Vernon Canyon. Actually, I-70 there at Lookout Mountain, left lanes blocked with some slowing. With traffic, I'm Jonathan Steele.
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2: Yeah, we're leaving in a little bit.
1: Okay, good.
2: We're out of here in 20 minutes, to be frank.
1: Okay, well, nice to have you. Just feel free to chime in. Brad O'Brien is with us.
2: Order me some of those jeans, would you? I mean, 15 pairs for $3?
1: No,
2: you can't go wrong.
1: $10. I guess it was 10 jeans for $32 or something. Anyway, I'm always beside myself on how people can cheat and just out and out lie and get away with it. That's what, I don't know, it ticks me off, that people can get away with this kind of stuff. So in any case, what I'm saying is that what you need to do is not buy anything from these gaming sites. We're not, you know, from the ads between games. There's one that really is weird. It's a little like a pack of cigarettes, right? A little box. And they claim that it gives you uninterrupted continuous streaming of either 5G or the satellite. So they claim that they get satellite internet or 5G. And when you pay for the item at $49, it's a lifetime subscription to all service, so you only pay once, and it works anywhere in the world. They show people out rock

0: Gus is a screaming deal on his mobile. So I was going to do his and have him help me do that. But what happened is when I went to quit AT&T and I said, I want to cancel, and they sent me to the loyalty department, or it's really customer retention. And they said, why? And I said, first of all, I was told I can get $30 a line for a senior, and I'm not getting $30 a line. And they said, if I switched to $30 a line, I'd lose my hotspot. She goes, that's not true at all. And they says, you'll get your hotspot, unlimited data, $30 each, or 33, whatever. And I said, cool, okay, $30 a line, that's good. And then they said, but you have to bundle it with broadband, and broadband will be another 40. And I said, have to, I gladly, $40 with 1 megabit per second compared to Comcast is outrageous.
1: A gigabit per second.
0: No, yeah, that's what mine is, and that, or the new one. But Comcast was 600 megabits, and it cost 97 or something. So it's, yeah, I saved money all the way around. It was pretty cool. So in any case, if you ever find cool deals, let us know. Mark is forever finding good deals. For a while there, it was funny. Everything he bought, I would buy to try it out. Well, he did a couple of things I bought too. One thing he did that he didn't like, I bought the air mattress, loved it. He bought it, hated it, and they have the free returns. But most everything, he bought an ice cream machine, and I bought the same one but he did the trying out. But the sous vide, I never bought sous vide. I don't like things cooked with sous vide. I don't like it. Mark, do you still use the sous vide?
2: No, I'm not a sous vide lover by any means.
0: You have the machine, right? The boiler?
2: No. I tried it once, sent it back to Amazon.
0: Okay, I don't like it.
2: I don't like boiling steaks.
0: What some people say to do is you boil it to your desired temperature. You can have rare, medium rare.
2: You don't actually boil it, but it cooks in water.
0: Right, and then once it gets to your desired temperature, you take it out of and then sear it.
1: Yes.
0: And then you have that sear on the outside and however you want it cooked on the inside. But I just felt it just didn't feel the same.
1: Are you guys using this right? I think that Mark used it wrong. I think
0: what do you
1: he
0: mean?
1: Just well, you know, you're supposed to take the steak and you seal it in this vacuum package,
0: yeah,
1: right? And then you that into the hot water.
0: Right.
1: I think Mark just took the steak in that styrofoam frame, tray,
2: not.
1: and then you just threw that
2: it's
1: to
2: weird,
1: boil.
2: Man, there's no char marks on it. It doesn't look like it was grilled.
0: Yeah, but Mark, I think
1: like just step one.
0: You're right about that. He's right about that. You take it out and it feels weird because there is no char marks. There's no char taste. But Mark, have you ever tried the combination where you take it out of the sous vide and char it?
2: I got a new grill that I can get up to about 700. It takes 5 minutes to cook them, and they're like, wonderful. They're beautiful.
1: You guys did it wrong. The sous vide is only the first of the two steps. You're supposed to sear the steak after it comes out of the sous vide machine.
2: How long is it?
1: Oh, there goes Mark.
0: Did he go out?
2: No, yeah. I'm here. How long does it take to sous vide a steak? I forget.
0: Oh, it's not long at all. I had it over at a friend's house, and they did it, I think, 30 minutes maybe or
2: less. I don't know. I don't remember. I thought it took a lot longer than that.
0: Oh, no, it does. It does. But if you want to, you're right. It does. It's a lot longer.
3: You can never overcook a steak.
0: Right. Mm-hmm. You set it to the temperature you want.
3: 8 hours, and it'll still be the same temperature.
2: You could cook anything that way, then.
1: And by the way, all those steaks that you eat at the really fancy, very expensive steakhouses, that's how every single one of them is prepared.
2: Uses a broiler that I envy.
0: Hold on.
2: It does 1,400 degrees.
0: It does make sense, though, if you think about it. What Dragon just said, if you sous vide to a certain temperature. Mm-hmm. I don't know what rare is, but let's just say rare is 120. I don't know.
1: Gross.
0: Give me a temperature.
1: 145.
0: So let's say you sous vide it at 200. It'll stay at that it'll stay there all the time. And then when somebody orders that steak, mm-hmm. they fish it out of the tank,
1: yes,
0: and they sear it and then send it out to the floor.
1: Yeah,
0: I can see where that would be
1: Every single steakhouse does that. Every single steakhouse does only that.
0: Let's make a bet here.
2: I guarantee I could call a steakhouse in the next 10 minutes.
0: Let's call Mark.
2: The air, and they'll say they don't do it.
0: Let's call Mark Sarin.
2: No, no, we got to have real money on this one. How much?

0: there,
1: we'll call Mark. Hold on.
2: I know exactly who I'll call.
1: Well, who? Who do you know?
2: It doesn't matter. He just made the claim.
1: Mark is a part owner. Mark is an owner in Shanahan's. So Mark is the owner, partners at Shanahan's. So he would know. And I.
3: Or how about Perry's? Perry's down there at Park Meadows will tell you the same thing.
1: Okay, do it, Mark. Hey, Mark, I want you to call someone.
2: I'm not calling any of these people until he puts up some real money. And all I got to do is find one that doesn't.
1: No, you don't. I want to know.
2: That's what he just said. Dragon, play the tape back.
4: Every single steakhouse in the world does it.
3: Except for the world part. I was only talking about the steakhouses where I have personal experience.
2: Oh, okay. Well, McDonald's. I'm sorry. I don't know how they cook their steaks.
3: They don't have a sous vide. But I'm totally up for taking this bet, and I'm totally up for calling one of those steakhouses, provided that they feel comfortable disclosing this to us, especially on the air. Your call, Mark.
2: Well, I'm not. Yeah. I just said I got to hear some real dollars at this point.
3: $5.
1: Mm-hmm. I don't know, man. I think that...
5: it's got to be enough for a good quality steak, though. I mean, come on, right. Think about it, guys.
3: $20.
2: You know, I'll give you one of my favorite steakhouses, Ruth's Chris. I mean, you're telling me Ruth's Chris does that?
3: Yes.
1: Come on, okay. Do you really mean that?
3: Yes, they all do that.
1: Okay, now he did say
2: they all
1: do it.
2: There he goes again. They all do that. Mm-hmm. Even though Ruth's Chris, high-temperature broilers have been around, and they've been cooking steaks the same way since mm-hmm. she started it in New Orleans... Suddenly, they switch to sous vide.
3: They still have the broilers.
1: No, and they still grill them, but they grill them just for the outside.
3: Yes, they put what's called a crust on it. That's how you're supposed
1: anyway,
3: to
1: we
3: build
1: got,
3: it.
1: Anyway, we got to take this break. 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
1: Martino here. Welcome to the show. 303-713-TALK, 713-8255. We were having a discussion on cooking meat. The reason we, how do we get off on that? It was off the air, right? So we were talking about, how, I don't know how we got on it. How did we get on that?
3: I think
1: I said I would buy a lot of things Mark bought. Mm-hmm. And the sous vide, that's the only thing I didn't buy. I bought a lot of the stuff he would recommend after he bought it. And he did sous vide. I didn't realize that he had sent it back and didn't like it. And then Dimitri made the comment that most steakhouses, no, he said all steakhouses use that. So they sous vide them to a specific temperature so they get it exactly, you know, rare or medium rare or well done or medium or whatever. Then when the person orders that temperature or that kind of steak, then they sear it and send it out to the floor. Mm-hmm. But according to my boyfriend, it does not work that way. And especially Ruth Chris does it with an 1800 degree.
2: The problem is Dimitri goes to Sizzler, and Sizzler might do it that way.
1: Now, I want to ask a weird question. You know, I do a lot of Italian cooking, not a lot of meat broiling at all or outdoors, whatever. When you have an 1800 degree broiler, okay, does you put it in there, and how do you check the temperature, or is it by time only?
2: You don't. It's precise. It's infrared. It's 1800 degrees. If the customer wants it a medium rare, you probably hit a button and it pops out medium rare.
1: Oh, okay. So it's timed more than temperature.
2: Yeah, 1800 degrees top, bottom, infrared. It's probably in there for maybe a minute and 45 seconds, maybe 2 minutes and 30.
1: Now, when you do yours, do you do a meat thermometer mark, or do you just do it by time?
2: I touch it. I can feel the top of the steak. Mine are 2.5 to 2 minutes and 40 seconds, both sides, about 650 to 700 on a propane grill.
1: For what? For medium or for rare or for what?
2: No, for rare. I never would. I would never.
1: I love it so rare it makes people sick. I love it rare, and I like seared a little on the outside. But in any case, the bottom line is that in this dispute, D was wrong and Mark was right. No, I don't know. Sometimes.
2: Okay, name one time.
3: Okay,
2: just one time, Tom. Yep. Name one time.
1: Your mic's on.
3: Mm-hmm. So in my defense, what I actually said was that the good steakhouses do use sous vide because it allows them to control the temperature of steak very precisely. And furthermore, it allows them to serve the steak much faster than they normally would be able to if they use the traditional methods.
2: Yes, so that minute and 45 seconds has people screaming at Ruth's Chris.
1: Well, I want to know how people cook their steaks, because that's one thing I'm really bad at when it comes to cooking. I can cook almost anything, but if I do it, well, here's what I do. I butcher it. I take it out on our outdoor kitchen grill, really nice grill, and I cut into it and look, check it. I don't know. I should probably use a meat thermometer. That's probably what I should do. Jeffrey, what's going on with you, Jeffrey, and XL Energy? What can we do for you, sir?
0: Well, how are you? I wanted to tell you that what you guys do on the radio is more than outstanding for people. And I
1: thank
0: have
1: you.
0: To tell you that that 24/7 was out this morning. And did a diagnostic and a cleaning. They did our wheel, and everything is phenomenal with the furnace.
1: Excellent. Excellent.
0: Really great work. And I just want to tell you that that company is just top notch, like you said.
1: Thank you very much. Fixmyhome.com is their website. Hey, I want to know something. This XL Energy issue, what does it have to do with? What's going on with it?
0: Well, we had some flickering a while back. And real big time flickering.
1: So now all over the house?
0: Well, we're in a mobile home community, and
1: yes,
0: all over the house. Yes, completely all over the house.
1: Okay.
0: Here's what happened. So we called XL Energy on the 24th. They came out. They were really awesome. I mean, this guy was 30-year vet with the company. He was really cool. But so Fix It 24/7 diagnosed, no, it's not you guys. It's XL.
1: So
0: we paid $170 for them to come out and do a quick diagnostic check and checked all our wiring. Everything was cool. They said, we're going to call XL for you. They came out in the next couple days, and they had to rewire the green box to our panels to four other mobile homes in the park. And they were also having flickering. So it was their deal, and they fixed the line and then buried it. And so they're all done, and no more flickering. Everything's cool. XL fixed that. But the deal was, that's on them, and it shouldn't have been on us. And we paid, you know, 24/7 to come out. That's all, really. I mean, it's not like...
1: Well, what are they... Have you asked them for it? Have you said to them, hey, listen, we fixed your problem, or we found your problem, and so, you know, So you're saying their problem cost you money because you had to call to find out it was their problem.
0: Exactly. And then guess what? We just figured out that our motor to JP with Fix It 24/7 said, shut off your cooler and you're not going to be able to use it. And then we found out when I went and turned it back on a couple of days later, because they fixed the power surge, that our motor, it was only 3 years old to the fan on the outside unit, the cooler, that it went out. And he just tested that today, and he said, yeah, it's not turning the fan.
1: So, in any case, you're looking for XL to reimburse you $170 because you had to expend that.
0: Yeah.
1: So what exactly did they find? What exactly did they find again that did XL themselves find was wrong?
0: It was a power surge.
1: Line
0: was.
1: You know what? You're not going to. That's what I'm afraid. I thought it was maybe a something different. You did say power surge. You're not going to get reimbursed for a power surge.
0: Yeah, I didn't think so.
1: No, you're not. No one does. No one does.
2: You can get a whole house power surge way cheaper than people think. I bet Fix It does them for less than $400 or $500 if I had to guess.
0: Right. Well, they have a power surge unit that you can put on however they install it, you know, and they said it was about $1,800 for a protector.
2: Wow, you know, they've come up then. I got mine probably 10 years ago, so that's possible.
0: Yeah, it is. It is. And a lot of them, and we got some great deals coming. We're going to speak to a specialist with Fix-It 24/7 to take care of a few things and get a 30-day hold on the prices, because they're going to have a price surge in in October. So
1: yeah, they all are. Prices are going up from tariffs and all that other stuff. I'm telling you, it's getting crazy. And then wait, because this week we're going to have an increase in the Fed rate, and that the interest rate. And it's,
2: Can get locked in, if you're like literally looking at a furnace or really high expensive stuff, honestly, right now, you can still get in and get pretty low monthly payments, but Tom's 100% right. With this next adjustment, some of those one-year, two-year, no-interest deals are going to go away.
1: Yeah, I know it.
0: Right.
1: So,
0: right.
1: Jeffrey.
0: Yeah, you're right. You're right.
2: Hey, Jeffrey, let me ask you one question outside this conversation real quick. Would you agree that Dimitri's generally wrong?
0: God, I have to tell you. Because I used to deliver GM parts out north every day. I retired, and I listen to you guys on a daily basis, 5 days a week.
1: Okay, so then you're
0: pretty close to the.
1: Then you know he's wrong a lot.
0: And so I have to say,
1: okay. All right. Well, thank you. Thank you very much, Jeffrey. By the way, we got to take this break coming up. 303-713-TALK 713-8255.
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1: Hi, Tom Martino here, 303-713-TALK, 303-713-8255, talking about a lot of problems, questions, complaints, and things for everyday life. And we have Brad O'Brien with us from O'Brien Legal Services, talking real estate. Let me get right to it. So I did have some questions for him that I've saved up and some that have come in today. Are there things that people that you see from time to time in a real estate contract that people should never sign? Do you ever see things that say, man, you shouldn't have signed that? Are there provisions in contracts that you don't like that are universal or not? Or is there nothing like that? Because I was told in a real estate contract, you know, you really have to look at all of the elements. Are there any elements that stand out to you that you would advise not people to sign?
30: Well,
2: So we have a standard real estate contract form in Colorado that is, I think, very, very fair for both buyer and seller. It's equally weighted. Attorneys in Colorado are part of the commission that promulgates the form, and then it gets approved. So I think it's a very good form. So nothing on there would be a problem if somebody signs it. The problem is when you have custom contract forms, when you might have some of these investors who will close within 2 or 3 weeks with cash.
1: Yeah.
2: And some of those contracts have some gotchas in them. Things where...
1: What I'm trying to say is there's some gotchas a lot of times. For example, I'll give you an example. Like when homeowners sign a contractor with home builders and they don't use a real estate person because they're buying directly from the home builder and the home builder is selling it, not a real estate person. And because of that, if they do that and don't bring in a real estate person, that money is not necessarily held in escrow. That builder can use that money when you put it down. I mean, it's not isolated like it is with a real estate broker.
2: Yeah, signing a builder contract takes a leap of faith.
1: Because
2: your money's at risk, and there are not going to be any guarantees of when that house is going to be delivered. Builders resist putting a deadline for when the house has to be delivered on.
1: Exactly. And they also resist. Again, they can use your money. They don't have to put it aside. And if you see things going on during construction, what people don't understand, it's not a custom home. So you're not buying a custom home. You can't say to them, wait a minute, I saw some twisted studs or I saw some, I don't like the way that staircase was done. They don't have to change it. They just keep building it. And a lot of people visit their track home. And there's nothing derogatory about a track home, but they're models, and they're pre-designed, okay? And so you buy a certain design. But when people visit the home, we had a couple one time, they put a lot of money down and they visited the home and there were certain things they didn't like. And the builder said, well, tough, this is the way we build it. They said, well, could you modify this or modify that? And they said, no. And really, in a home builder contract, they don't have to.
2: Yeah, the nationwide builders typically do not let their boilerplate form be edited, but some of the smaller builders that are just local,
1: right?
2: They will, and sometimes it's necessary to actually negotiate their forms because sometimes they go overboard. You know, they might say in their contract form what the warranty is going to include, and they might exclude things like the foundation, and that's a huge problem.
1: Yeah, exactly. 303 Martino is our number, 303-627-8466.
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26: 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Coming up, it's Dr. Carol Swain. She's going
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1: Hi, Tom Martino here. Brad O'Brien in the house talking real estate and more. Just give us a call on anything you want. I want to mention something right now. The Fed rate, it's expected to go up. The interest rate, that's going to be weird because it's going to have a big effect on the stock market, because people usually leave the stock market and go to the safety and reliability of bonds. So keep that in mind. And when there are bond products or higher interest rates for safer things, many times money comes out of the stock market. When money comes out of the stock market, you know, people tend to want to panic sell. And so you have a perception thing. Okay. And when people go to T-bills or other safe bonds, the stock market does suffer. And when that volume goes down, then businesses sometimes, especially these executives that hold insider stock on their companies or preferred stock, they might panic and cut back a little. Now, they might cut back a little, and that cutback might get down to the size of the company or number of employees or expansion. And then people who are either laid off or they fear for their jobs or something like that, they may then hold off large purchases. Like, hey, let's get that refrigerator when things get better, or the car when things get better. So you see what happens? Just one little small interest rate hike. And when money leaves the stock market, executives and CEOs get nervous. They don't sell them necessarily, but they have the insider stock that go down in value. So then they look at their company on ways to increase the value and lower cost. And a lot of companies, they don't look at the long-term effect of lowering cost by getting rid of people and getting rid of a lot of things that they do. And the problem is it has a ripple effect. And everyone gets affected by everything in an economy. And what we can end up with is a slight recession. Now, the economy, you know, I know Trump loves to brag, and I'm not, this is not a political show. I'm not for or against Trump as far as this particular topic. But the economy is not doing great under him. Now, what's weird with me saying that is the fundamentals show that the economy is not doing so bad, but the actual boots on the ground, people are holding back on big home improvements. People are holding back on vehicles. People are not getting hired like they used to. They're getting ghosted by after they submit applications. And a lot of people are feeling uneasy because of the price of oil. So it's not a rosy picture, and inflation is high. So stay tuned for more on the Troubleshooter Show.
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14: Deaths now confirmed by Pennsylvania health officials. One was previously reported to be a 40-year-old woman. Two others were children. All were unvaccinated. Last time the U.S. had four measles deaths was 1992. ABC's Karen Travers is in Washington, where today a judge stopped the Kennedy Center from putting Donald Trump's name on the facade.
15: The order says, quote, simply put, defendants cannot install memorials for President Trump or anyone or anything else at the Kennedy Center without Congress's blessing.
14: And now there's word the Kennedy Center's board, which was appointed by President Trump, has voted to close down entirely. Trump's offer of $5,000 to Americans if Republicans keep Congress gets a thumbs down today in a Reuters Ipsos poll. 63% disapprove. The president blasting the U.S. Supreme Court for stopping him from limiting mail-in voting before the election. FBI Director Kash Patel says he's going to send agents to election sites, calling them crisis coordinators. This is ABC News. Federal authorities are revealing more about a Pennsylvania man arrested the day after 9/11 this year for swearing allegiance to ISIS and planning an attack, allegedly. Here's ABC News Chief Justice Correspondent Pierre Thomas.
16: Justice Department prosecutors claim in a court document obtained by ABC News that Jonathan Kramer had previously been in juvenile detention after allegedly plotting a mass casualty attack. The FBI received a disturbing tip. Kramer had allegedly been receiving suspicious packages, and the FBI learned that Kramer was promoting ISIS ideology. On Saturday, Kramer, who is now 21, was observed going to a sporting goods store and meeting an individual in a parking lot and allegedly obtaining a long black duffel bag. The FBI, who was watching Kramer, then confronted him at the hotel, executed search warrants, allegedly discovered the firearm, ammunition, and made the arrest.
14: Widespread rail shutdowns today in the Netherlands. Somebody put pipes and cables on the tracks. Ed Sheeran says it wasn't his decision to drop Macklemore from his tour after speaking up for Palestinians. I'm Wayne Cabot, ABC News.
17: At least 10 cattle have been killed after a semi rolled over on I-76 this morning. It happened east of Brush, about 90 miles northeast of Denver. In addition to the 10 dead cattle, 29 were located alive and 9 were missing. The State Patrol had closed I-76 in both directions, but it has since been reopened. Colorado kindergartners have some of the lowest vaccination rates in the country, according to the CDC. The state's vaccination rate for measles, mumps, and rubella sits at 88%, the sixth lowest among reporting states. Senator John Hickenlooper met with a roundtable of public health experts.
18: Measles, rubella, pertussis, these things were basically gone. And now all of a sudden, they're appearing everywhere. And when kids are dying, we saw a couple kids have died of measles. That's unthinkable 5 years ago.
17: Denver Public Schools requires kindergartners to be vaccinated against measles, mumps, and rubella.
19: Now, impact traffic.
26: Pretty quiet drive throughout the Denver Metro for the 1 o'clock commute. I-25 north and southbound showing highway speeds through town into downtown. Some stop and go on the eastbound 6th Avenue off-ramp to I-25 southbound. North and west of there, Sheridan Boulevard southbound, we've got a crash just after I-76 blocking two left lanes there, the left through lane and the left turn lane. Folks getting by in the right lane, seeing some brief delays at the intersection there. With traffic, I'm Mark Swan.
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15: This is Dan. I'm going to be in trial all week. Going to be an all-star lineup of folks sitting in, including Heidi Gnall, George Brockler, Aaron Lee, Christy Burton Brown. It's going to be a great ride. Hope you're part of it.

0: 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Now, Tom Martino and Major Mark Major.
1: 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Now, let's talk to Troy, who has a comment on the economy. Go ahead, Troy. Go ahead, sir.
2: Hey, Tom. When you led into the break, I think you're being a little bit of a negative Nancy, and please don't do that.
1: Well, actually, Troy, I was just saying how the dominoes fall. I mean, truly, I wasn't praying for it, or I'm just saying that's how the dominoes fall. When one thing happens, there's a chain reaction, right?
2: No, I agree. But I just ran some numbers. The latest core CPI, which excludes food and energy, is 2.4% over the last 12 months.
1: Okay.
2: 2.4% core is really, really good. What hits you is energy. Energy is plus 16%.
1: Yeah, you can't exclude. When we talk about inflation, we have to talk about everything. We can't just exclude the elements that make us look bad. I mean, truly, inflation, when it comes to your pocketbook, inflation is inflation. It doesn't matter. You can't just exclude things because they're high.
2: Right, but you could exclude the energy costs because of the conflict that's going on in the Middle East.
1: No, you can't. We still have inflation.
2: There is true inflation, but
1: Even before the Iran conflict, we had a problem with inflation.
3: Furthermore, inflation is used to measure the actual cost of everyday living.
1: Right.
3: So artificially excluding energy, for example, just because there's a war is nonsensical, right? Because now energy costs more.
1: Right.
3: Food costs more.
1: We're not blaming anybody. I'm just saying, Troy, that's the way it is. You know what? I'll guarantee you. I'm going to guarantee you one thing, Troy. I want you to listen. When the Iran conflict ends, it's going to be a long time before energy goes back down to where it was. It goes quick up and slow down.
2: Right. I agree, because a lot of the infrastructure has been destroyed. So the cost of energy is going to be greater.
1: Because I have to move on. What is your message? Is your message that Trump is doing a great job with the economy? Because he's not. With his tariffs and his BS that he talks about all the time, and he doesn't inspire confidence in the economy. He doesn't. He speaks things and thinks they're going to come to be.

0: of the earth. And I know people are out to get him. And I know all the Democrats do is campaign against him. I understand all that. And that's garbage. I agree with you. That's garbage. But when you're the most powerful man in the world, you don't have to answer back every single critic. For God's sakes, just move on. I don't understand it. You know, I really, really like the idea that he won over the opponents he won over. I think they would have done worse. And I, as I said, I like some of the conservative policies, some of them. I just wish he would just realize that he's the president of the United States. He's not a street scrapper. And I don't like politicians that just smooth everything over and talk la, la, la, la, la either. But there's got to be some way to be a non-political animal like he is, but not be an a-hole. There's got to be a way to do that. Mary, you have a question. What's going on?
1: I was wondering if you could give me some suggestions. I'm on my son's mortgage, and I want to get my name removed from it.
0: Okay. How long ago? I need to ask a few questions. How long ago did you get on the mortgage?
1: About 20 years ago.
0: Okay. So did you co-sign with him when he bought the house, or was he refinancing?
1: Co-signed.
0: I know, but did you co-sign when he was purchasing or when he was refinancing?
1: Purchasing.
0: Okay. And why do you want to get off it? I'm just asking some questions here because I need to get a picture of this. Why do you want to get off it?
1: I'm 80 years old, and if I have to go into assisted living, I don't want them to have to take his house to pay for it.
0: Well, is there a lot of equity on the house?
1: Probably 150.
0: Okay, so you're fearful that because you both... Are you on the deed or just on the loan?
1: I'm on the deed.
0: Okay, because you two jointly own that home, your fear is if you go into a nursing home and want to use Medicare and Medicaid, your fear that they will make you sell the house. Brad, do they make them sell the house when they're going into a nursing home?
2: Yeah, I'm not up to speed on this topic, but transferring something out of your assets right before you need it could be a problem.
0: There's going to be a five-year look back anyway. So, Mary, if you were to get your name off that home now, they have 5 years. They look back 5 years. So you'll be 85 years old before it will help you. 85.
3: Tom, what if they refinance the house and suck as much equity out as possible in cash? Would that make the house look less attractive to the government?
0: Absolutely. Absolutely.
3: So that's probably going to accomplish what she's looking for rather than just getting off the title, right?
0: Yeah, that could be. Listen, he would have to refinance. If you want to get off the title and their loan, he has to refinance. That's all. That's what he has to do. What interest rate does he have right now?
1: 3.6.
0: Okay. Do you know what? It's going to cost a bundle of money, Mary. A bundle of money. So he has to refinance. And right now, rates are going to be about 7% or more. But that's the only way to get off. If the lender lets you off, you could get off. Right? Right, Brad? You were going to say if she gets permission from the lender. But what lender is going to voluntarily remove an extra person?
2: Well, 20 years on, with all that equity, they very well may release her from the mortgage.
0: Okay. So what? Listen to this, Judy. Why don't you just ask the mortgage company if they will let you? I said Judy, you're not Judy. Mary, why don't you just ask the company to let you off the loan and then have him sign a quitclaim deed over, you sign a quitclaim deed, the two of you over to him.
3: Tom, does that accomplish what she wants?
0: Yeah.
3: Because Brad said there's a look back.
0: A five-year look back.
3: So how would this jeopardize her ability to get her care paid for?
0: What D is saying is this. If you did that and got off the house and off the loan, they can still ask you or force you to sell that house

0: for the next 5 years. Do you understand what we're talking about?
1: Mm-mm.
0: Mary?
2: Yeah, it makes sense.
0: Yeah, because they have a five-year look back. So let's say you get off the loan and off the house, okay? And in 3 years, you have to go into a nursing home, and you want Medicaid. They can look back and say, oh, you have some equity, and you can't do it.
1: So is it the equity that they look for, or
0: they
1: is
0: look
1: it the ownership?
0: At whatever assets you disposed of over the past 5 years.
1: So in my example, if she and her son go and refinance the home right now,
0: right,
1: suck as much equity out of it as possible.
0: Oh, no, no, no. That's different.
1: Yeah.
0: She's not getting off the house then.
1: Right.
0: See, if she got off the house, they're going to look back 5 years. If she stays on the house, there's nothing to look back on.
1: So would this accomplish what she's looking for?
0: Yes, it would.
1: Let's say they end up with $150,000 in cash right now by refinancing and then taking on a humongous new mortgage. Would that then protect the equity
0: it
1: they
0: would,
1: currently
0: but then
1: have?
0: The house payment would be astronomical.
1: Which is what that cash would be used for.
0: I don't know.
1: Yeah.
0: There's
1: no perfect solution.
0: I think that's dangerous, Mary. What he's saying is, if you guys refinance, get a bunch of cash out, the house becomes, if you take cash out of the house, they will look at what happened to that cash.
1: Would they want it?
0: Yeah, yeah. That
1: what
0: there'll
1: if
0: be a five-year look back on any cash that you disposed of.
1: What if it's only her son that takes all the cash out
0: and she's an owner.
1: There's
0: so
1: no workaround.
0: If you refinance that house and took out $100,000 mm-hmm. and in 3 years go into a nursing home, they want to know penny for penny what that $100,000 was. Where did it go?
1: So would they be satisfied with, okay, well, I bought,
0: They would.
1: IBM stock or whatever.
0: Well, if you bought the stock, they want the stock sold.
1: No.
0: Yeah. Here's the only way to do it. You went to Vegas and put it on red and black came up.
1: Would they ask for receipts?
0: You know, people try to dispose of assets all the time mm-hmm. to get on the public dole for nursing homes. Let me ask you something, Mary. Do you have, other than this house, do you have any wealth?
2: No, just the house.
0: Okay. I don't know if they would even bother with the house if you had both of you on it. Hold on. And, you know, Axe, let's try to get Integra Insurance on and John Sr. He knows a lot about this, I think. Let's ask him. I'm Tom Martino. We got more coming up.
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20: The cool down has arrived. Temperatures today only in the mid to low 70s. We'll see partly cloudy skies with a chance for some storms later on this afternoon. I'm Fox 31 Pinpoint Weather Team meteorologist Kylie Burse.
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0: Hi, Tom Martino, your troubleshooter. We're trying to get an expert on to see if they know about what Medicaid will look at for assets when you want to apply for Medicaid. But isn't it amazing that everyone wants to shed assets when it comes time to retirement in order to get it paid for by the government? Now, I'm not judging you for that. I'm just saying it's amazing. And if people, even people with means, they don't want to spend it. They want to give it to their kids and have the government and all the rest of us pay for them. So if that's really and truly in our hearts, why don't we just do this? Why don't we simply have a program instead of just Social Security? Why don't we just have a long-term care program and screw Social Security? I mean, if you think about it, or have a modified version of each. John Jones Jr. is with Integra Insurance, and I'm not sure if he knows the answer. I just wanted to pick his brain. John, what does, when someone wants to go into a nursing home, whether you know this or not, that's okay. I'm just taking a shot in the dark. Someone wants to go into a nursing home and they want to qualify for Medicaid because they're, you know, they don't want to lose their home and anything like that. What is the, tell me if she owns a house jointly with her son, will they make them sell that house if there's a lot of equity? Do you know?
1: I'm not 100% sure. No, I'm not sure on that. I can look into it. I can certainly find the answer to that.
0: Have you ever encountered, though, but like you do know that Medicaid does want.
1: Usually they want the assets to help cover the costs of things like that. So,
0: right.
1: But no, I can get a definitive answer to that.
0: Okay, here's what I want to know, John. I know that if she owned a house free and clear or owned a house with a lot of equity, they would certainly want the equity or the sales proceeds. They would want them for sure. But here's the question we would like you to research and then ask. You can give Mary or give us Mary's number to get back to her and get her back on the show. But John Jr., if you could figure out, will Medicaid make you sell a house that is jointly owned? You know, if both of you own it and only one of you is going into the nursing home, would they make you sell that house even though there's also another owner on it?
1: Right. No, I understand the question. Yeah. Let me look into that.
0: Okay. Or here's the other thing I think. Thank you very much, John. Text me whenever you think you have an answer, or if you do, maybe in the next few days. Here's what I think they're going to do. I'm going to make a prediction here. Let's say you have a home with someone else. I have a home with Dimitri, my brother, let's say. And I'm going to go into a nursing home and I want to use Medicaid. And there is $150,000 of equity, but we both own the home. Here's what I think they would do. They wouldn't make you sell the home, but they would use that $75,000 as a qualifier. They would count it against you. And until, so in other words, there would either be a certain amount of time or a certain way to dealing with that. Because really, it's not that they want the assets. What they do is they make you dispose of the assets. So they would give you time. But I think what they would, when they figure your income and your property, they would plus $75,000 on your side of the ledger, not the whole 150. That's what I think they would do. But whether or not they make you sell it, I don't think they would. They would just say, come up with 75 grand. That's what they really, that's what I think would happen. And if you can't, you can't. Because they can't make you sell it if you own it with someone else. But they certainly can hold that $75,000 against you. 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We have some real estate questions that we want to get back to. And we will right after this. I'm Tom Martino.
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0: Martino here. John wants to talk about a CPA issue. Go ahead, John. What's going on?
18: I filed my taxes back in March, and my CPA has not contacted me or returned any of my phone calls. I've stopped by the office, and it's closed, and I'm getting frustrated. My wife found out that they had filed an extension for me, which was not authorized.
0: Okay. An extension was not authorized. What do you mean by that? In order to meet the April 15th deadline, that's what he filed in March?
18: Correct.
0: Okay. So he filed, your accountant filed a tax extension for you and then disappeared.
18: Correct.
0: Okay. Well, you can get a transcript of that extension and see what was put on there, and then just do your own taxes. Did he charge you for taxes already? Did he charge you for preparation of your taxes?
18: No, I have not paid him for that yet.
0: Okay, then that's what I would do. I would not use him because he's unreliable. I would get a transcript of that extension. Then you'll see exactly the numbers he used. You're not obligated to use those numbers, by the way. Did you have to submit money? Did you pay taxes before April 15th, or did you have a refund coming?
18: I was going to pay taxes by April 15th, which I was ready to do, but I never heard from him.
0: Okay, that's not going to be an excuse. How much did you owe in taxes?
18: A couple thousand.
0: Okay, that's gonna add up really in a hurry and be up over 10,000 before you can count. You do not want those to go unpaid. You should pay those immediately, okay?
18: I went onto the IRS website and I paid them.
0: You're a smart guy. Great stuff. Now what I want you to do is I want you to get a transcript of that extension using his numbers. And if you need to correct him, you can file your own tax or take it to another preparer. And that's really going to be that simple. There is no reason for you to communicate with that accountant any longer. He has nothing to do with your case.
18: Okay, because I did get a notice today saying I owed another $73 in penalties.
0: Yeah. Well, you might want to pay that just to stay on their good side. Then file your taxes ASAP. Okay? And the way you do it is simply do your taxes. Go to a tax accountant. But they're going to want to know what he filed for the extension. And that you get from the IRS. It's a transcript. Okay. They'll send you a copy. Yeah, you'll be in good shape. Once that happens, you'll be in good shape. You know, I don't know what that, and thank you for calling. I don't know what happens with this, but this has happened more than once over the years where people have given original documentation even to their accountant, and it ends up that they can't find their accountant, and it really, really sucks. I mean, it's bad news. Okay. We have Brad O'Brien with us from O'Brien Legal Services, and I'm getting some other questions I want to go over. I want to try to pick some interesting ones. By the way, they both moved into the neighborhood around the same time. There was a fence between their properties. Who is in charge of maintaining it? Couple A or couple B? What would you say? How do you figure that out? If it's not-
1: well, fence questions are very fact intensive. First of all, are you in an HOA? What are the HOA covenants and rules having to do with
0: it
1: that situation?
0: It could be that the HOA maintains them for all we know. Well,
1: probably not. But next question is, whose fence is it? So where is the fence? You know, which side? Is it on the boundary line? Is it just inside the boundary line on one side? Who put the fence in originally? That would, and who paid for it originally? That would say, so all these questions go to who owns the fence right now?
0: Right, we don't know.
1: That's who's responsible for maintaining it.
0: It will be on their survey, right?
1: Yeah. So what you don't want to do is to do something to the fence and then get in trouble for it. So if you take it down and replace it, and then you find out, oh, that fence was on the neighbor's property and it was theirs, okay, that's not good.
0: Okay. Now, as far as this one, I have an easement on my property, and I was told I have to maintain it. Even though I'm not allowed to touch it or build on it, but it goes across the back of my property, and I have to keep it clear of all bushes and trees and keep it, basically, they maintain it.
1: Does it say what kind of an easement, like a utility easement?
0: It doesn't, they didn't say.
1: Okay, well, if it's a utility easement, like a power line, no, you don't have to keep it free of landscaping. You can landscape it, but if the utility needs to get in there, they can alter the landscaping or remove a plant, and then they won't have to pay for it. But what you cannot do is put a shed in that easement. But you don't have to keep it free and clear.
0: Don't build a structure or anything.
1: Yeah.
0: Okay. Now, do you know anything about mining claims? They own a mining claim, and they wanted to know, do they have the same rights as a lot? Can they build on it?
1: Oh, no. Mining claim is a subsurface ownership interest.
0: I thought they have a...
1: I'm not talking about
0: mineral interest. I'm talking about... It's called a mining claim in the mountains.
1: Well, you have a right to access the claim through the surface, but I guess I'd have to look at it to see whether you can construct on the surface.
0: Do you remember, Dave, the expression mining claim? You want to...
2: Yeah, Brad, so there was a time I was looking at a bunch of mountain properties to live on, and I encountered a term called patented mining claim, and I was told that means you can build a residence on it.
0: Does that sound familiar at all? Yeah, that it's your property, like you own the property.
1: Patented means you received a patent from a document from the U.S. government. That's where the property interest came from. But you just have to look at it to see whether it's a surface ownership interest or not.
0: Okay. And is that in the deed? Do you get a deed for a?
1: A patent is the name of the deed. It's a U.S. patent that the initial when land is first owned by the U.S. government, because it's never been held in private hands before. The way it goes from the government to the first owner is through a patent.
0: Okay, and I'm reading about it here. It says this comes up very frequently in Colorado mountain real estate. You see a listing called, it's a 10-acre patented mining claim that is being sold as acreage that you can build on. It doesn't automatically mean you can build on it. as far as the terrain and all that. You'll still want to investigate legal access, zoning, water, well rights, but there have been people who have built houses on mining claims. Congress imposed a moratorium on them in 1994. You can't have any new ones. The existing patent and claims can still be privately owned, they can be transferred, and they can be built on. If I see 5 acres of Colorado Mountain property advertised as a patented mining claim, do I really own the land, or is it like, and they said that you actually do own it.
2: And so you do own it, but does it say that you're allowed to build a home on it?
0: They said
2: that's what ownership means.
0: They said you can build on it. I mean, you know, I don't understand them, quite frankly. And they stopped doing them in 1994. But did you have the ability to buy one?
2: Yeah, well, I was shown several of those, kind of like around the Idaho Springs area.
0: And didn't they say you could build a home on it?
2: Yeah, I think there were two properties.
0: In fact, there are a lot of people that have homes on mining claims. I know a couple.
2: Yeah, and I was told, now I didn't pursue these because I didn't like access to either of those properties, but I was told by the showing agent that because it's called a patented mining claim, I would be allowed to build a home on it. Now, of course, I didn't take the agent's word for it, so had I made an offer to purchase that property or were about to make an offer, I would have gone to the county to kind of get it straight from the horse's mouth to see if I can actually build a residence on it. Does that kind of make sense?
0: Mm-hmm.
2: I just wanted to. And Brad, does it sound like that's going to be the final word on whether or not you can build on a patented or some other type of mining claim? Is the county office that's in charge of doing stuff like that?
0: I don't know if that would. I think it's in the original patent, right?
1: Well, whether you can build something your question has to do with the county building department and
0: right.
1: whether they're going to allow something. They're given the infrastructure that might be there for sewer and sanitation and whether, you know, access, that sort of thing. But my point was, does the patent itself give you ownership of the surface? And I don't know the answer to that question.
0: Right. Right. It says here. It says here that it does. I was looking it up. I did a search on it on mining claims, and it says that you can, if it's a patented mining claim. However, if it's unpatented, you can't. That's what it's saying. A patented mining claim is private property.
2: Oh, okay.
0: Period.
2: So maybe they're right.
0: You still need to determine if you have legal access and the proper zoning and a buildable site and water or septic and utilities, and the local building department knows all about that. So it is private property, though. It is. Some people put hunting cabins on them, self-contained, and they don't care about utility access. But utility access could make it literally cost prohibitive. Okay, 303-713-8255. John Sr., let me take this quick break. 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
17: Hey, it's Joe Pags. Coming up, it's Dr. Carol Swain. She's going to break down exactly why black men are walking away from the Democrat Party. Plus, Adele Nazarian. Why are Westerners being used as propaganda for Iran? And more on the Joe Pags Show. Tonight from 6 to 9 on 630 KHOW.
0: Now here, let's go to Donna, who has a question. Go ahead, Donna. What's happening?
22: Choice. Well, not my final choice. What you're going to tell me, I'm going to do. I have a 2026 Tesla Model Y and my home, which is single family, over by DU. I have been jumping through hoops with a million different insurance bundle, don't bundle. And the Tesla, they keep saying it's really high. I'm paying about $230 right now just for that.
0: Why is it so high? That it, because it's a Tesla?
22: I guess so. I didn't know that when I bought it.
0: Huh. And okay, so what do you need to know?
22: I want to bundle the Tesla with my single family home over by DU. And you just can't believe the amount of difference in calling. I'm just tired of it. And I said, if Tom tells me, that's it.
0: Well, here's what I would do. Truly, I would go to Compass Insurance Group and have them run numbers on that. You will always save money when you bundle them together. You'll always save money. And they will shop 25. They are an independent agent or broker, so they will shop 25 companies to find you a great deal.
22: That's what I'm doing. I've heard you talk about Compass. I know.
0: No, they really are great people. You're going to call me back and tell me that, because they can check 25. It's 303-9. Oh wait, it's Compass Insurance. Sure. I have that number. 303-996-9000. 303-996.
22: Get the answer.
0: Okay, you let me know. Thank you. I want to go to Julie now. Julie, what's going on with you and your stock account, Julie?
23: Well, gosh, Tom, I miss you. I moved to Missouri after 50 years in Denver a year ago, and I did a stupid thing. I changed my phone number, and I tried to get into my Robinhood stock account and disabled, and I had a little bit in there 6 or 8 months ago. And what they've done is they won't – there's no one to talk to. There's no human interaction with anybody. They want to verify me on an old phone number, which is not the phone number anymore. They've taken away the option to verify on the email.
0: Oh, no.
23: For 15 years, and I'm locked out. The only way I can access my money – at this point is to either go on a mental health hold and sign over payroll returning to my daughter, die and sign over payroll returning to my daughter, or get a lawyer to have power attorney over
0: how much, to get how much my money. Do you have in it? How much do you have in the account?
23: Well, I'm not wealthy, but I was dabbling in minerals and oils. And
0: no, I'm just curious. I'm just curious if it's I'm trying to figure out what's economically worth it. How much are we talking about?
23: It's not that much. I would guess it's maybe 2,000.
0: Okay. All right. Okay. Then here's what I'm getting at. You don't want to spend money on an attorney or anything like that for $2,000. Hey, here's what we're going to do. Axe, let me research this through my securities company and see what we can find out. And get her number. Let's call her back tomorrow. I'm Tom Martino. Brad O'Brien has been our guest. OLSlaw.com.
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5: Kennedy Center is closing for good, sources tell ABC News. After the board was told by a federal judge today that it cannot add Donald Trump's name to the facade or anywhere else. Trump is described as being frustrated by the Supreme Court for rejecting his push to restrict mail-in ballots for this election. Attorney General Todd Blanche saying that he was asked about this, hosting today's White House press briefing. Here's his answer.
6: He is very frustrated. And I wasn't at the interviews that he participated in during the last administration when he selected these folks to be on the Supreme Court. He has every right. And indeed, he should.
5: FBI Director Kash Patel saying agents are going to polling places in November to act as crisis coordinators. New federal crypto regulations backed by the industry are rejected on Capitol Hill by Democrats who say they don't go far enough in stopping the president and his family from cashing in. This is ABC News. Diesel hit $6.28 today, says AAA, highest ever. ABC's Hannah Bata.
7: President Trump has tried to temper Americans' concerns, blaming the rising cost of diesel on the Russia-Ukraine war, not Iran. Trump announcing yesterday that Ukraine and Russia have agreed to stop attacks on energy and fuel supplies, but Ukraine's President Zelensky says that's only a proposal.
5: Oman says its foreign minister spoke with Secretary of State Rubio, who called asking for help in reining in the attacks by the Iran-backed Houthis, who have been choking off the oil supply. Canada's Prime Minister Mark Carney says he intends to emerge from the trade war with the U.S. a more resilient nation, waiting for the right conditions and not rush into any deal. The LADA, Nathan Hochman, announcing his team will not seek the death penalty against Nick Reiner, facing murder charges in the deaths of his parents, Rob and Michelle Reiner. He says the family's wishes were taken into account. They opposed capital punishment. I'm Wayne Cabot, ABC News.
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12: Was roaming through Westminster this morning. It was seen on 112th between Sheridan and Wadsworth near Eaton Street. The big cat simply lounging in a tree. Aspen's Four Mountains are offering discounted $80 lift tickets to celebrate the 80th birthday of skiing. Aspen Ski Company CEO Jeff Buckheister says the discount will not only bring people to the mountains early in the season, but will also provide a boost to a local economy that took a hit last winter.
8: 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I think we're just proud to show off our town and I think remind folks across Colorado and the greater region that Aspen's not as far away as you think it is.
12: 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I'm David Kale.
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14: Some pretty heavy delays through downtown. A crash on northbound I-25 at 8th Avenue has a left lane blocked. We are seeing congestion all the way back from Broadway and Lincoln Street there, seeing about 15 minutes of slowdowns. North of there, Sheridan Boulevard southbound, a crash blocking the left through lane after I-76. Looks like the left turn lane there is blocked as well. With folks getting by on the right lane, some minor delays at the intersection just after I-76 with traffic on Mark Swan.
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31: 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There you will find posts and videos confirming your presence in this new dimension. Confirm it even further by purchasing some swag, and it'll be clear you have now entered The Situation with Michael Brown.
32: Michael, I'm going to keep this brief. Be louder, angrier, more frustrated all the time, more energy. We need that out of you.
17: Oh, is it my turn?
33: Well, your name's on the show. This is generally where you start talking.
17: Oh, well, I was just, I walked in and I feel a little bit guilty, but not too much. I feel slightly guilty because I walked in and the first thing I noticed, because, you know, we're on these HD clocks right now, so time's precious, and here I am wasting it on this. But I walk in and the first thing I notice, and of course, I immediately blame Rodden for it, is that someone has sat here with a with an ink pen, and they have all over this bright, white, clean Formica or whatever the crap it is. And so there is just probably a good 4 square inch spot of just ink marks. Now, not my theory, somebody else's theory, is that Ryan Edwards, who may have been sitting here, or Albright, or whoever it was last night,
19: covering the loss by the Broncos, was sitting here mad, you know, watching and pounding and pounding. And I blamed Mr. Kaminsky.
33: Do you feel better now that you've cleaned it up? Because you spent the better part of 10 minutes wiping it off.
19: I'm not done. I've got it 99.9% clean. But you can still see two spots. Well, actually, three spots, if I want to be technically correct. But Gina and Kaminsky both are as OCD as I am. Because when I looked at it, not they both immediately started talking about, yeah, tomorrow we're bringing in some solvent, we're bringing in scrubbers, we're bringing in, you know, hazmat crews, we're going to do everything. And I'm like, wait a minute, I still have some COVID wipes out on my cubicle. So I brought those in, and I've managed to eliminate most of it. What is it about communal spaces that people don't have respect for? It boggles my mind. It's like, you know, other people use this studio besides you, whoever you happens to be. And so clean it up. Gina tells me she comes in every

0: They can actually call in an exterminator. But
1: they might actually be nice people.
0: Exactly. They're not radio people. They're still exactly where I placed them.
1: Of course
0: and
1: they are.
0: And the pieces of trash are still exactly where they've been left.
1: That coffee stain in the stairwell was there for a plurality of years.
0: Oh, the bubble gum is, you know, I think Mike Rosen probably left the bubble gum there somewhere. It's still there, too. Golly. Okay, let's get started. Well, should we start today or not? Should we just go home?
1: We got to make sure that everybody also knows that at 10:10 we will have Broncos tickets to give away.
0: Is it so bad we're already giving away tickets? Is that how?
1: Because well, I heard Broncos station, Michael. What? Of course we're going to be giving away tickets.
0: The what?
1: The Broncos station.
0: No, I understand, but are we having to give away tickets or are we just?
1: Oh, you shut up! You shut your face over there. As Rotten would say. Where's my button?
0: What?
1: Oh, my button disappeared. Hang on. Wait.
0: What?
1: Wait. There.
0: Oh, is that what I heard out in the hallway earlier?
1: Yeah, not panicking because it's just week one.
0: So what's the Rockies motto?
1: Here we go to 100.
0: Can we make 100 again? I mean, here we go again. Repeat from last year. Hey, can we? At this point, it's like I have never in my hundreds, if not thousands of trips to New York City, I have never ridden the New York City subway. And now, since I'm in the last third of my life, I'm never going to ride the New York City subway. It has now become a goal of mine to never step foot on a New York City subway train.
1: It's a point of principle now.
0: Right. It's just a matter of principle. And the same thing with the Rockies. Once you get close to that 100, now that becomes the goal. Hey, let's get over 100 losses this year. Let's go for it, baby.
1: Well,
0: go
1: only
0: for it.
1: 5 games away, but I think there's 10 or 11 left to play. Come on. Easy peasy.
0: A friend of mine, I apologize, I don't remember who, may have been Jeff, I'm not sure, but someone brought up the whole subway thing and said, I still can't believe you've never ridden, this shows how little people listen to me. I still can't believe you've never ridden a subway in your entire life. And I looked at him and said, what? He says, yeah, this thing about you've never ridden a subway. I said, I've ridden subways all over the world, in every major city in the world, except one. And that's the one I'm never going to because now I've just made it a thing. Let's go to Aurora. But picture in your mind, if you've never been there, picture the city council chambers. You know, they're very elegant. I'm always amazed at the fact that we live in a Class A office building, right? I mean, it's a Class A office building.
1: Sure.
0: And it's not great. It's not horrible. It's not dilapidated. It's got its problems, but it's a Class A office space. But you look at any municipal or state government building, for that matter, federal government building, they're always the best in the world. So imagine the Aurora City Council. You know, it's ornate. It's beautiful. It looks like Donald Trump has decorated it, right? It's a Monday night. It's late. The room is full because the word has gotten out. Now, back in August, we talked about this. The thing on the agenda was a proposal to slam the brakes on data centers. A 6-month moratorium, stop everything, take a breath, we'll figure it out later. The vote split right down the middle. 5 for the pause, 5 against. And then it landed in the lap of one man, former congressman and current mayor Mike Kaufman, to break the tie. Kaufman voted no moratorium. Now, if you only read the headline, you would think, Aurora rolled over for big tech. You'd be wrong. Because instead of a ban, the council chose the harder job. Yes, I want to give them credit here. They took on the harder job. Write some real rules, and they've started doing that. Monday night, just yesterday, the Aurora Council passed its first data center rule, a ban on evaporative cooling, the water-hungry kind that a data center can run through like a swimming pool, unanimously, no debate. And here's the detail I want you to focus on. That same night, in that same meeting, the council also told its own residents they can no longer lay new sod in their yards. New turf banned. Because Aurora is in a drought like we all are, and half the city's water goes out onto the grass. So look hard at what this is. In one night, A Colorado city looked at the data center's

0: water and the homeowner's lawn and treated them by the same rule. Everybody's in the drought together. Nobody's water is more sacred than anybody else's water. That is not anti-technology. That is a government, hallelujah, doing its actual job evenly at the counter where the permit gets stamped. I am amazed. That one room is the whole national fight in miniature. And our name's on it. So just have a seat, because a handful of things happened these last few weeks that I've got to update you on. And every one of them proves a point that I made to you from this very seat before the ink got stained all over here, probably about a month ago. Here's what I told you a month ago. The loudest thing you hear about data centers, they're draining our drinking water, is mostly a decoy. Every data center in America, all of them used about 17, all of them as a whole, used about 17 billion gallons to cool their servers over the course of 1 year. California almonds, just the almonds now, drink close to 1,500 billion. Yes. Now remember, data centers used 17 billion. California almonds, 1,500 billion. Golf courses use more water than data centers. So if somebody hands you the panic in the name of water, they're pointing at a shiny thing so that you don't look at the real thing. The real thing, in my opinion, your electric bill. That part's true. But the villain is not the data center. Yes, data centers use electricity. I'm using a whole bunch of electricity right now because Gina and Rotten sit in the dark. Because they're moles. They're like possums. They're like, I don't know, some sort of gophers.
1: I got to defend him here on this one. Early in the morning, you used to work the morning shift.
0: And what did I do?
1: Yeah, you would have turned every single light on.
0: Every single light came on. Because it's more, you need that light. You need that artificial, ugly, yellow, nasty fluorescent light to turn your brain on.
1: It hurts. It's early.
0: You turn the lights on. You should get one. They should get sun lamps in here. You know, the natural daylight lamps. Wake themselves up. Their lives would be so much better.
1: Tanning lamps.
0: Yeah. Well, wait a minute. Oh, he doesn't wash his legs. That's the deal.
1: Yeah, plus he's right? So damn hairy. He's not going to get any.
0: Okay. But he doesn't shave. He doesn't shave. It's that he doesn't wash.
1: Correct, yeah.
0: Okay.
1: Just the legs, supposedly.
0: Well, that's all I need to know. We don't need to go any further on that. The villain is not the data center. The villain is that for 15 years plus, we have let our power supply just rot. We got lazy because demand sat flat for probably 14 years, and so we just quit building. We tore down the always-on power, and we didn't replace it with what made it reliable. We stopped building the wires, and then the first big new customer in a generation walks in, flipped on the lights, and we all went, oh my gosh, at the wiring that we've been ignoring the entire time. The data center didn't break the grid. The data center walked into a house that we had stopped maintaining. That was the case a month ago. Here's what's happened since then. There's a big grid operator that runs the power market for about 65 million people back east. Every year, this grid, this power market, holds an auction. It sets the price that everybody pays just to keep enough power on hand for the days when it's extraordinarily hot or extraordinarily cold and everybody's pulling at the same time. Think it of as a retainer that you might pay to keep the lights guaranteed. 2 years ago, that retainer cleared at about $29 a megawatt a day. This year, it came in at $329, more than 10 times higher. And here's the part that ought to make you go, huh? It only stopped at $329 because they put a cap on it, a ceiling. The price ran straight up, hit that ceiling and it stuck there. Without the cap, it actually would have gone higher. Now, who's driving that? The market's own referee, the independent monitor, looked at those numbers and said data centers were about 63% of the entire increase. So that's a very real increase, and it really is on the data centers. And families in those states are looking at $16, $18, $21 more a month, and a big chunk of that would run or trace straight back to the data centers. So the fear that a lot of people are feeling has a kernel, just a kernel of truth in it. And I'm not about to say there's no kernel of truth in the fear, but you've got to watch what happens next, because that's the entire ballgame.
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2: Okay. August 26, Trump signs an executive order. He declared this whole issue a national emergency. And now we've all learned to roll our eyes at that phrase because everything's an emergency these days, right? But I've read this one because it's honest and it's true. The emergency that Trump declared was about the grid itself, the bulk power system, the transmission lines, the transformers, and the foreign-made equipment sitting inside our very own power infrastructure. Unbelievable to me. The order says it out loud. It ties the whole thing to the rapidly growing electrical needs associated with advanced manufacturing, data centers, artificial intelligence, and defense production. Listen to that list again, because all of those things I think should be a priority. Advanced manufacturing, data centers, AI, defense production. For a solid year, the loudest voices have been telling us that the emergency was the data center itself, the server farm. The thing to fear, that was the thing to ban. But when the government finally sat down and wrote out what the actual emergency is, they did not write down data centers. They wrote down the grid, the power, the wires, the thing I told you was the real problem a month ago, the thing I was hollering about from the utility board that I sat on in Oklahoma 25 years ago or longer. Well, that's not me saying it anymore. That's a presidential signature saying it. The emergency was the grid all along. Let me tell you exactly where I stand. I am for data centers. I am for artificial intelligence. We're going to talk about the fear in a minute. So let me just say that again so there's no confusion. I support data centers. I want them built. We are in a very real, I would say, civilizational change race with China over artificial intelligence. And we cannot win that race by talking ourselves out of the buildings that run AI. A town that bans every data center doesn't stop the AI. It just ships the jobs and the tax base to the next town over, or the next town over, or the next county, or the next state, but it still keeps the fear. And the danger the people yield, that they keep yelling about splits very neatly into two separate piles. One pile is the decoy. That's the water. The other pile is real. That's the power and the pressure on your household or business electric bill. And the real one is a problem we already know how to handle because it's a supply problem. And the answer to a supply problem is build out the supply. Firm power, firm baseline power that runs at 3 o'clock in the morning in the middle of January. And the wires to move those electrons from the point of generation to the point of consumption. And make the big new customers pay their own freight so that it doesn't land on your bill. None of that requires panic. You know what it requires? Something I think this country's getting really bad at. Work. Which is why I go back just for a moment to the Aurora City Council. They did some work, and they ought to be congratulated for it. Let's talk about the fear machine. Because this is what really bothers me. And it's the same thing that bothered me when we spent all that time on the panic over AI itself. The fear is out of all proportion to the facts. And when the fear is that loud and that convenient, and suddenly it's just, oh, right after Labor Day and the start of the general election, midterm election season, you're allowed to ask who's cranking the dial on the fear. Now, I know some of it's honest fear. Neighbors that don't want a windowless warehouse humming next to their subdivision. That's fair. Some of it, it's the activists who never wanted growth in the first place. And a scary data center is a better costume for them to wear because it's scary. It's like a clown costume. And everybody's like, ooh, scares me. And some of it, and I don't say this lightly, and I don't say it conspiratorially either, is coming from overseas. The people who run one of the big American AI labs caught accounts linked to communist China pushing anti-data center content into your feeds on social media, and for that matter, into the newsrooms. One of them was a little comic strip blaming data centers for your power bill. A threat tracking firm counted about 700 mentions in foreign state media in just 6 months. Fake network, totally fake networks run out of Bangladesh, hitting all 50 states. The tell? China is building these things flat out at home as fast as they can pour the concrete. While the trolls online talk us out of building our own. That is not environmentalism. That's slow down the other guy and let the communists win. Now, here's what I know, and here's what I'm guessing. Those foreign accounts got almost no real traction. The lab that caught them even said so. Little to no authentic engagement. And the last time we heard the Russians are secretly funding the protesters, that was about fracking. And it was never proven. So I'm not going to tell you that absolutely unequivocally the anger is foreign. I don't think it is. I think it's homegrown. A lot of it might be even earned. What they're doing is they're amplifying the fight. They didn't start it. Because watch both cons at the same time. The foreign guy wants you scared. Wants you scared so you slow down and they win the race. The folks cashing the checks want you blaming the foreign guys so that you never look at the 15 years we spent not building and taking care of the grid. Don't fall for the disinformation, and don't fall for the disinformation about the disinformation. Now, here's the piece that gets lost in all the yelling that I've heard going on literally since Labor Day. The tool that handles the water and the power and the noise and the diesel and where these things get built is not a ban, and it is not Washington. It's a city council. It's zoning. It's a permitting process. It's the development agreement that a local government signs before a single shovel goes into the ground. And that, let me tell you, that's not a loophole. That's the whole point of local government. A city gets to say, hey, you can build here in this zone, not next to that school, with this kind of cooling at this noise level, and you will sign a contract to pay for the power you pull so that the residents don't pay for that power. Every one of the real worries, the water, the bill, the air, the neighborhood, has a permit condition that would answer all of the concerns. The state doesn't have to ban anything. The feds don't have to bless anything. The line gets drawn at the counter where the permit gets approved. And Colorado just gave us the entire demonstration. How? Go back to that room in Aurora. That's the model. They didn't ban the building. They banned the thirsty cooling. They're zoning these things where they belong, away from the schools, the assisted living homes, and that change goes to a final council vote later this year. So they're writing rules about noise and setbacks. That's normal. And Aurora City Manager will tell you these data centers have already put more than, you ready? $24 million into Aurora's pocket. Keep the damn door open. Set hard terms at the threshold. That's exactly the way to do it.
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18: Michael, I'm sorry, buddy, but you got me. I snorked my soda and busted out laughing the moment you said, well, it's the first week. Okay, so what's the Rockies' excuse? Man, you got me, and I was laughing. Have a good morning.
2: We can only hope that, insofar as the Rockies are concerned, that the Broncos ownership group gets a piece of that pie. Only, and I say that only because I want anybody else to get a piece of that ownership pie. Dragon and I should get a piece of that ownership pie. Dragon, at least I have experience in hiring really good people to do their jobs and then saying, go forth and do your job. Please.
19: At least if anything does happen with the Broncos ownership group, that's it's gotten a little bit of that, the Rockies pie. Nothing's going to happen for many years anyway, because Broncos are so focused on the Broncos right now and the new stadium and getting everything that over there. So it won't be anything for the Rockies for 4 or 5 years.
2: So can I just say, first of all, it will take time anyway.
19: Oh, sure.
2: But not because of that. It'll take time because the Rockies ownership group has enough bandwidth among itself that they won't take away from what they're doing. They'll remain as focused as ever on that. But they've got the moolah that it takes to put the people in place over there to do what they're trying to sure. replicate what they're trying to do sure. okay. at Dove Valley.
19: Yeah, that makes sense.
2: Yeah. So that's yes. And with all due respect to the Monforts, congratulations. You got the team here, the original ownership group, very good. Fine, but thank you for your time. That's right. Don't call us, we'll call you. Now go back to that room in Aurora, because that is the model. They didn't ban the building. They didn't ban the cooling. They're zoning things. They're writing the rules about setbacks and noise and all of that sort of stuff. But then look at what the rest of the metro area did. Denver hit pause. Boulder County, pause. Broomfield, Jefferson County, pause. Longmont capped new projects at 100 megawatts. That's the answer in the form of a panic. Stop everything, because stopping somehow feels like safety to those yahoos. It's not. It's just handing the decisions and the jobs and the tax base to somebody else while they feel virtuous about, oh, look what we did. We banned them. And over the Politburo, they went the other direction and got that one right, too, for once. Yes, I'm going to admit, for once they got it right. There was a bill this year to hand data centers a fat tax break, 20 to 30 years of it. Sounds generous until you read how Colorado's budget rules work. because that giveaway would have mechanically triggered about $106 million in cuts, and those cuts land on tax credits for low-income working families. So a tax break for some of the richest companies on earth, paid for out of the pockets of the poorest people in this state, thus the Politburo killed that, 11-2. Good. Now, if a deal only pencils out when you cut the working poor to pay for it, that's not really a good deal. That's a shakedown, and Colorado said, no, we're not going to do that. So we don't have a special tax giveaway. And again, go back to Aurora, writing smart local rules. That's the grown-up way to do things. And it runs right between the ban and the blank check. Right between what the Politburo wanted to do and what Boulder, Jefferson, Broomfield, and all the other counties are doing of just banning it outright. Now, I've earned a spot on this whole issue myself. I sat on a municipal power utility board in Oklahoma for, I don't know, as the chairman of the board for, seems like 6, 7, 8, 9 years or longer. And back then, the scary new load that everybody fretted about was a new subdivision going in. And even then, the smart people in the room knew that growth was coming, and we knew we were being too slow to build for it. We knew it. We've known for 15 years that flat demand was just simply taking a vacation, that it wasn't a new normal, and that one day the bill would come due. So we let it ride, because building power plants and stringing transmission lines, that's really hard work, and it's slow, and nobody throws you a parade for it. You don't get a ribbon-cutting picture. So when I tell you the data center did not do this to us, I mean it. We did this to us. The server farm is just the customer that showed up and made us look at the electric meter. I'm for the buildings. I am for winning the AI race. And I'm for your city council drawing the lines that that city wants to draw. That's not anti-technology. It's not fear. That's a free people setting the terms on their own ground. What I am against is letting the panic talk us out of the one thing that actually fixes this. Build the power. If not for the data centers, we'll need it for everything else.

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20: ABC News, I'm Wayne Cabot. Crude awakening. Oil heat customers will expect to pay well over $2 a gallon over last year, says a longtime analyst to ABC News. Diesel futures hit a record today, and diesel at the pump, also the highest ever, averaging $6.28, says AAA. And now ABC News can confirm that crude loadings have stopped at Saudi Arabia's crucial Red Sea port. The Congressional Budget Office says the Iran war has cost the U.S. $38 billion at least and will push inflation higher. It says weapons stocks could take most of a decade to rebuild. President Trump says the talk about what AI agents are doing and might yet do, it's a hoax. Speaker Mike Johnson going further, saying the hand-wringing is meant to sway voters.
21: AI is serious. We do need to make sure that it's done safely. But let's apply common sense.
20: Rob Reiner's son will not face the death penalty for his parents' murders. The LADA saying it's the family's wishes. This is ABC News. Crypto legislation supported by the industry died in the Senate today when Democrats blocked it. Massachusetts Senator Elizabeth Warren holding out for stricter enforcement and also legislation to prohibit the president from having a bank charter. World Liberty Financial, a crypto firm owned by Trump and his sons, was recently given a bank charter. FBI Director Kash Patel wouldn't tell the Senate Judiciary Committee if agents are looking into the Russian oligarch and friend of Putin's who financed a Bahamas wedding bash for the president's son, Donald Jr.
22: And so what the men and women of the FBI will do, as we do in every case, is we will look at whatever information comes our way and analyze it.
20: Now it's the opening act of Ed Sheeran's tour, pulling out singer-songwriter Aaron Rowe, quitting in solidarity with Macklemore, who got bounced after speaking up for Palestinians. Ed Sheeran says it wasn't his decision, it was the promoter's, and that he chooses not to discuss politics. I'm Wayne Cabot, ABC News.
23: No word in the English language is less convincing than probably.
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27: Aurora's city council has passed an ordinance banning permits for evaporative cooling systems in future commercial, industrial, and multifamily buildings. The vote's aimed at future data centers as city leaders try to protect water resources. Aurora officials say all new data centers are already required to use closed-loop cooling under the city's large water user guidelines. Two teens are under arrest and warrants are out for four others after last month's takeover at a shopping center near 6th and Peoria. Aurora police
0: Police Detective Matthew Campbell says nearly 1,000 teens gathered at the shopping center after a social media post.
1: It got even more out of hand through multiple social media personalities and influencers through Twitch, YouTube, Instagram that all started to show up as well, which created an even larger gathering rapidly devolved.
0: The teens face charges including third-degree assault, reckless endangerment, theft, criminal mischief, and disorderly conduct.
18: Now, impact traffic.
2: Up on the northwest end of town, a crash on I-76 westbound has slow driving between Pecos and Federal Boulevard. Right lane blocked on this one, adding a couple minutes to your commute through that stretch there. I-25 north and southbound, some normal slowdowns into downtown, both seeing stop and go between Alameda and Colfax. And it's heading southeast of there, Hampton Avenue eastbound, a crash at Hampi Canyon and Dahlia. With traffic, I'm Mark Swan.
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32: Okay, you goobers, it's time for The Situation with Michael Brown, starring the Dragon Redbeard. 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If you're an engineer, good luck finding that red microphone. But don't worry, the blind guy can do it. Head over to that website.
33: Michael says gohere.com.
32: Thank you, sweetie. That way you can read all the headlines that Dragon thinks is important. And most important, don't forget to favorite those two shows, Ice Road Truckers and On Patrol Live.
34: OCD, bro. It's got to be in alphabetical order if you're anal like that.
5: What has to be in alphabetical order?
1: I think he started talking before he hit the record button there, but I think he is right. If we're going to talk about OCD, we need to make sure we put it in alphabetical order.
5: Well, that's true. It should be CDO.
1: Yeah, exactly.
5: Right, yeah. Or it could be ODC.
1: Why would you put it backwards?
5: Well, just as long as it fits a...
1: Oh, you can't put it backwards.
5: Forward or perfectly backward?
1: No.
5: But the two spots are still here, but they're even just, I think a little oil off my hand, I can maybe, by the end of the program, I can get it all gone, Okay, this hour we're supposed to give away some tickets, right?
1: Correct.
5: So Mr. Ticket Away Giver, how do we do it?
1: What? I coughed. What?
5: I said Mr. Ticket Away Giver, how do we do it? You don't expect me to come up with these ideas, do you?
1: Well, yeah, it's just your name on the show. I
5: mean, well, but you're the producer, so produce something for once.
1: Finally, it's better than listening to you. Yeah, we're going to give away Broncos tickets. Let's do text, because that's pretty easy, because then you can just text in your name and your email address.
5: Boy, do I have some stories to tell you about the emails going on about the text line right now.
8: Oh, I've seen some. I don't know if you've gone any further or anything, but that's fairly interesting. It's weird how two people with the exact same settings can have very different functionality in our systems here. But that's besides the point. Broncos tickets. We're going to give away Broncos tickets here in about 2.5 minutes. So at 10:10 and 10 seconds, you text us, be the 10th texter. So you get all that 10:10 and 10 seconds. Be the 10th texter with your name, your email address, and just specify that you want the Broncos tickets. And you've won yourself Broncos Jaguars tickets.
5: And we need to know your name and your email address.
8: Yes.
5: Be the 10th texter.
8: Right.
5: At 10 minutes and 10 seconds.
8: Uh-huh.
5: At 33103, keyword Mike or Michael.
8: Yes.
5: And that's how you'll win the tickets.
8: Correct.
5: And you will make that determination, so I don't have to say. Or I can just
8: watch. You don't have to do a damn thing. Yeah.
5: Oh, really? This is my kind of contest.
8: And Broncos games are much more interesting than anything Michael's ever going to do, so that's going to be much more fun. So at 10:10,
5: Wait a minute.
8: I'm going to turn your microphone off. Nobody can hear you right now anyway. You've got your own button, but then I can just do this and slide that down. So no matter how your mic is on, nobody can still hear you. Yep, you keep trying. At 10:10 and 10 seconds, so just about a minute from now, beat the 10th texter with your first and last name, your email address, and says something that denotes that you want these Broncos tickets. All right, everybody's clear? I think I turn this back up now. Michael can probably resume his own show, maybe.
5: Do you see what I'm doing because about how much I care about what you were saying? Did you see what I was doing?
8: Busy cleaning.
5: I was busy cleaning because I thought, well, he's over there rambling. He has me potted down so nobody can hear what I'm, even though my mic's on. I see the little red light here, but no.
8: Did you give it the old spit sign?
5: Are you kidding? After my thumb's been rubbing on this console, you expect me to stick my thumb in my mouth?
8: But then you think just a dry really thumb is going to do anything?
5: You are truly some kind of stupid if you think I'm going to do that. Almost 20 years in radio, and you think I'm going to... Yeah, I'll give you $20 to come here and just lick it.
8: I'll lick my thumb and then start smooching over there.
5: No.
8: I'm not going to lick the cat.
5: Okay, give away stupid tickets. That's coming up in about

mine claims in those waters has been disputed by our government. And the big casualty tallies floating around this war get compiled by a pro-Israeli think tank called Jinsa. Now, I'll flag that kind of thing as we go through this story, but attributed is not the same as verified. And I just want to make sure that you understand there's the difference. I think there are five reasons why Trump said no. All simultaneous reasons. Number one, and I think this is probably, I put it number one because I think it's number one. This ceasefire, the 2025 ceasefire, is the load-bearing wall. You're going, wait a minute, what 2025 ceasefire? Back in the spring of 2025, after a bombing campaign that did not work, the United States and the Houthis cut an Oman broker deal. We would stop hitting Yemen. The Houthis would stop hitting our warships and America-linked shipping. That deal has, shockingly to me, held. You read it closely, and here's the cold part. It doesn't cover Israel. It never covered Saudi Arabia. So when Trump says the Houthis are letting most ships go through, he's telling you that the deal struck in the spring of 2025 is still a good deal. Maybe not, it's still a deal, not a good deal necessarily. It's a deal. Both sides are sticking to the agreement. So striking the Houthis for Riyadh means blowing up the one arrangement keeping the U.S. Navy hulls out of that fight. I think that's the most important reason why Trump said no. I got to deal with the Houthis. You're on your own with this one. There's a second reason, though. I would call it burden shifting. The stated position of the Trump administration is they want to stop being the region's insurance company. The Atlantic Council's Allison Miner described the new Saudi-Pakistan-Turkey defense pact as consistent with an American shift from a security guarantor to a security integrator. In cowboy English, build the allies a web so they can defend themselves, and America stops being the one that always shows up with the cavalry. So refusing to fight Riyadh's war is that policy that's working as it was designed to work. That's reason number two. Reason number three, I think, that Trump said no. And this is probably going to infect, either one I think is applicable. Everything between now and November 3. Yes, the election. And I think this is where the Trump administration officials have gotten surprisingly blunt. Michael Ratney, the former U.S. ambassador, says that the White House is not enthusiastic about getting involved. And Trump himself, when asked why he might sit it out, said on Fox, maybe I don't want to do that because of the election. Widening an unpopular Middle East war a few weeks before November? Yeah, he recognizes that's probably a political loser, and obviously he knows that. So the election has to be one of the reasons why, too. There's a fourth, and I find this one the most intriguing. Crown Prince Mohammed bin Salman, the one who really wants to modernize Saudi Arabia, wants to kind of move away from all of the Sharia stuff and all the kind of crap that goes on. Back on July 23rd, Trump announced that there was kind of a big deal, but nobody paid much attention to it, that the United States-Saudi civil nuclear deal, and by extension, a closer security relationship that the Saudis want, and said, Trump said, is, in his own words, totally subject to Saudi Arabia joining the Abraham Accords. Meaning this, Saudi, MBS, Crown Prince, you normalize with Israel first, then we'll sit down and talk about protecting you. So now line the two things up. A Saudi Arabia getting hammered by the Houthis, denied American air power, is a Saudi Arabia with a whole lot more reason to say yes to all of those issues of normalization in exchange for a real shield. Now, this is my read. This is not anything attributed. No, nobody in the administration
And nobody.

0: On the Saudi side, nobody has stood up and said, we're letting them bleed to close the Israeli deal. But timing is timing. As I like to, there are no coincidences inside the Beltway.
1: All right, speaking of some timing here, I just want to interrupt and make sure there's something a little bit more important. The Broncos ticket winner.
0: Yes.
1: Just want to say that Jonathan has won our Broncos tickets. He won a pair of Broncos Jaguars tickets for this Sunday's home opener at Empower Field at Mile High from the official home of the Broncos, KOA. The next chance to win is today at 12:10 with Mandy Connell.
0: But I want you to go back because here's what I congratulations to Jonathan. Whatever. Good for you, Jonathan. I want to know how close he was to 10-10.
1: 10-10 and 29 seconds.
0: Wow.
1: We asked for 10-10 and 10. It'd be the
0: 29th of a second.
1: Yeah. So.
0: Wow.
1: Mm-hmm.
0: Okay.
1: That's pretty good.
0: That is pretty good. Very good. Congratulations.
1: Your next chance to win Broncos tickets is with Mandy at 12:10.
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1: Didn't we used to do traffic on the 8s?
0: On this station it was traffic on the 8s.
1: Yeah.
0: Most station was traffic on the 10s.
1: So you heard traffic here first.
0: 10-10 wins, New York City. What?
1: So you heard traffic here first on the 8s.
0: Yeah, right, exactly. All right, so timing is timing. As I said, there are no coincidences inside the Beltway. Trump set this price or the cost back in July. He collected on the leverage in September. Now, you can draw your own line between those two dots. I've drawn mine, and I think that's exactly what it is. No coincidences. And he's done this before. September 2019. Yes, let's go back to then. Iranian and Houthi drones and cruise missiles hit the Aramco facility, knocked out roughly 5% of the world's oil in a single morning. That morning, Trump tweeted that America was locked and loaded, and then he stood down and did nothing. And he told you why. That, he said, was an attack on Saudi Arabia. It was an attack on America. So this is not a whim. I think this is a Trump conviction that is 7 years deep. Saudi oil is not, in Donald Trump's head, worth American blood. So what do the Saudis do now? A guarantee you can't collect on is not a guarantee. And the Saudis, I think, have probably figured that out. On August 7, Saudi Arabia signed the Mecca Joint Defense Agreement with both Pakistan and Turkey. Attack one, you've attacked all three. It's like a NATO agreement. It builds on a bilateral Saudi-Pakistan pact from the fall of 2025. Now, all these expert class people are really careful to say this does not come with a Pakistani nuclear umbrella. And they're right. There is no clause that the Pakistanis will use their nuclear weapons in any sort of, you know, mutual defense. But you don't go looking for new muscle in Islamabad and Ankara if you're confident in the muscle that you've already got in Washington. So what's Riyadh doing? They're hedging their bets publicly. And that itself is the story that the missile barrage headlines, I think, keep bearing. So who wins? Who's holding the whip here? I think Trump wins in the short term. He keeps America out of a war before an election. He keeps leverage on Crown Prince MBS to close the Israel deal. And he still looks engaged because his four-star general, Brad Cooper, flew to Jeddah, had a folder full of intelligence and said, here, this is going to help you more than anything else. Now, to be honest, Iran wins for almost nothing. It's now using its last working proxy to bleed its biggest regional rival. And worth more than that, I think it proves to every Gulf capital that the American guarantee is going to be soft if the shooting starts. That lesson is probably worth more to Tehran than the pipeline they knocked down. And that bugs me. Now, Israel gets the normalization pressure it wants, yet stays exposed to the same Houthis under the same ceasefire logic that leaves Riyadh exposed. So now you got a mixed hand. Saudi Arabia is the mark. It's learning in public that F-35s on order and major non-NATO ally on the letterhead simply don't add up to a treaty that makes anyone come running to help them. The quiet loser, the loser that never shows up in the headline, unfortunately, I think, is the credibility of the entire American security architecture in that part of the world. That's expensive. That's the one that we may be paying off long after the stupid news cycle moves on to whatever's next on TikTok. But here's why a desert quarrel is going to hit your driveway. Crude oil is the single biggest ingredient in the price of a gallon of gas. Brent, the global benchmark, crossed $100 a barrel this spring for the first time in 4 years, spiked as high as about 126, and was still sitting around 106 yesterday. I haven't checked today. And now, for the first time, both of the world's great oil checkpoints are threatened in the same week. The Strait of Hormuz at the top of the Gulf, where that tanker just supposedly hit a mine. I take it face value, it probably did hit a mine. And the Bab el-Mandab at the bottom of the Red Sea, where the Houthis just grabbed the coastline. Squeeze one, traders get nervous. Squeeze both, and suddenly the fear becomes the predominant factor in the price of a barrel of oil. So I can't invent, and I'm not going to invent, a number for the corner convenience store gas station. Because the honest answer is, it's going to move every single day. And you can read the sign. I can't even see the sign from here. But the direction is not going to be a mystery, gang. When the two doors the world oil sails through are both under threat, and this country is signaling it's not going to clear either one of those for an ally, the risk premium goes into the barrel of oil, and the barrel of oil eventually reaches your gas tank. And Colorado drivers are going to feel a war in Yemen at a gas station over on Santa Fe. That's not a forecast. That's just how the plumbing works. But now, having said all of that, there's a real argument that Trump might be right, and I would be derelict if I didn't give you that argument.
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24: Why does that not surprise me?
25: I was just going to say, you're at the truck stop right now, so have at it.
24: I don't even want to imagine the things that he's licked at a truck stop.
25: No, just stop. No. Or that he's just picked up off the cab of the floor of the cab of the truck, you know, that's been sitting there in the summertime, and he's got the cab locked up. He's gone in to do whatever he's going to do inside the truck stop, and if the cab gets up to 120 degrees, 130 degrees, and whatever is baking there on the floor, and he opens the door, takes that first step, sees some crumbs of stuff there on the floor, grabs it up, sticks in his mouth, gives that laugh like, ha, ha, ha, I wish Brownie could see this now, and then just drives off, happy as a lark. And then he wonders why he's got that bottle of Pepto-Bismol next to him the entire time, or the Zofran next to him, whatever. Yeah. He'll never change, which is fine with me. I think it's great. There's a real argument in all this that Trump is absolutely correct. So let me just give it to you how I think the argument would go. For 40 years, this country has fought other people's wars in that region. And obviously, we've buried American kids doing that. The Saudis have a gold-plated military themselves. We sold that military to them. If they can't handle a militia on their own border, well, then that's their problem. And we should not put troops on the ground or troops in harm's way to die fixing their problem. I agree with most of that. I don't want a single American killed for the House of Saud. But you can hold all of that argument and still see we got a problem. It isn't the no, it's the how. Letting an ally twist in the wind in public, while D.C. weighs whether his crisis fits our election calendar, that's an entirely different animal than a clean policy of restraint. A clean policy of restraint that we would have exercised or say, this is our doctrine from this day going forward, that's one thing. The other is just a message. In every capital that is our ally, and every capital that is our adversary, is reading that message right now. And that bugs me. And I don't know what the answer is. Freely admit, I have no clue what the answer is. I think that the CENTCOM commander going to Jeddah and saying, hey, here's our locked briefcase full of intel. Here's some satellite imagery, and we can help you with coordinates. We can help you with whatever to help you do, what you need to do. That is not nothing. That's very significant. But I just wish that a lot of that kind of stuff wouldn't come out in public. And MBS should have known better. And I think he knew precisely what he was doing by making this entire tit-for-tat exchange public. So for 50 years, the deal was pretty simple. You sell us the oil, you keep the region from burning and blowing up, And if the wolf comes to the door, the Americans will come chase the wolf away. This week, the Crown Prince reached for that last part, closed his hand on air, and there was nothing there. There was a handshake, all right. It turned out the handshake was actually the whole thing. And, you know, I that might be overdue. And maybe it's the right correction. And we should have made our allies carry their own weight a long time ago. I can argue that side and mean it till the cows come home. I just won't pretend that the thing that happened didn't happen. Bottom line is, a promise got broken Jeddah this week on camera in front of the entire world. And promises, once the world learns they're breakable, are very hard to sell twice. And I'm not sure we could sell this one again. The whole Middle East, I wasn't going to do it, but I am going to do it. The whole Middle East right now is totally screwed up. Totally screwed up. There may be a master plan that I yet don't see, and I hope there is. But the Strait of Hormuz is not open. If the news reporting is right, that a tanker or a ship of some sort carrying either oil or goods and products hit a mine, then the Strait is not safe. One mine is a signal to all the other ships. Hey, look what happened to us. Could happen to you too. So everything we've been told about the Strait is open is destroyed by that one thing. You're known by your last bad act. Your last worst act. And that last worst act was a ship hitting a mine in the Strait of Hormuz. We have worked with the Saudis, and we have a chance with, I think, Crown MBS to help fundamentally change that country into more of a Western-style monarchy than anything else. It'll never be a republic like us. It's just, it never will be. But it is an ally, and it is somebody that we do need to help stabilize the region. And they have been a stabilizing figure in the region, just as the Israelis have. I want to see the Saudis sign the Abraham Accords. Maybe this is the right kind of pressure, and maybe MBS overplayed his hand by making this dispute public. That shows immaturity. 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

0: right, Dragon. I didn't see the countdown. But yeah, CDO, OCD, in the right order. Thank you, sirs.
1: Some of the amazing things that, that drive people nuts.
2: Like having to play that talk back because he didn't get a chance to say it earlier. So now that he's played
1: right,
2: it,
1: yeah.
2: Now we're all good.
1: Right, now we're fine. Okay, I'll carry this over into the next hour too. But I want you to think about a couple. Let's just call them what were the Beaver's name? Leave it to Beaver?
2: Cleavers.
1: The Cleavers. We'll call them the Cleavers, okay? Because there are 10,000 Cleavers, and they don't need real names for this story. It's the spring of 2022. Interest rates are still cheap, barely, and the line at every open house is wrapped around the block. The Cleavers have been beaten on 4 houses already. Somebody waves the inspection. Somebody's always waving the inspection. Or somebody always throws in another 20 grand sight unseen. This time the Cleavers find a new condo near a light rail station. It's a really nice one. And they don't just meet the asking price. They go over the asking price. They waive the inspection like everybody else. They write the letter about how much they love the kitchen, and they win, and they're thrilled because they have finally won. That's the spring of 2022. Now it's this summer. The same condo, and the Cleavers want to move because they've got a job, or maybe they had a baby, or maybe a parent's getting older. You know, the stuff that, you know, life happens, right? So they call a real estate agent. And the agent sits at their kitchen table, the one they wrote the love letter about, and tells them the number. And the number is less than they paid. Not a little less. And the HOA went up. And the building has an insurance problem. And the thing that used to sell in a weekend now sits for 7 weeks or longer. Hold the Cleavers right there at that kitchen table. Because there's a real story hiding inside a chart that I saw that went viral a couple of weeks back. Maybe you saw it. It came across my feed, probably yours, both on Facebook and over on X. It was a big, dark map of Colorado. Counties bleeding red from an outfit called Parcel, spelled P-A-R-C-L, no E, Parcel. And the headline number on it was this. As of that morning, 11.8% of every home for sale in Colorado had a list price below what the current owner had paid for it. And there was a caption underneath in a sea of red. Weld County, 13.5%. Adams County, almost 19%. And of course, I bookmarked it and I watched it. And I watch people react to it the kind of way that you'd expect people to react to something like that. Some people went straight to the funeral. Colorado's crashing, it's dead. Everybody's underwater. The bubble has finally popped. And a lot of other people, I think probably mostly people trying to sell you a house, waved it off. Fake news, doom mongering, there's nothing to see here. Well, as I sat on that chart and watched it kind of take its lifespan, I concluded that they're both wrong. I think it's between the doom and the gloom and the 2022 and this is all fake, whatever. I think there's an actual Colorado economy in that. There was one sentence that made the scary chart kind of make sense to me. That 11.8% does not mean that 11.8% of Colorado homeowners are underwater. It doesn't mean 1 in 9 of your neighbors owes more than the house is worth. And I think that is what a lot of people heard, and it is not what the number said. Here's what it actually counts. Of the homes on the market right now, technically now 2 weeks ago, the ones with a for sale sign in the yard, about 11.8%, are asking less than the current owner paid. Only the houses that are listed, only the ones that are for sale. Now, I think that matters because the people who list a house is not a random slice of Colorado. Think about who might sell right now in a slow market when they don't have to. Those are most likely the people that have to move. The job transfer, or a divorce, or the estate. And more than anybody, it's the person who bought recently near the top, and they haven't had the 10 or 20 years for the mortgage to melt down or for the equity to build up. Your neighbor that bought in 1998 has watched their house quintuple. They're not in that 11.8%. They're not selling. And if they were, they'd be swimming in profit. The Cleavers, they're the ones in that 11.8%. So the chart is not measuring how many Coloradans are drowning. It's measuring the asking prices of the people who happen to be standing at the edge of the pool. And that is something we ought to measure because it is a stress signal, but it is a much smaller and much more specific thing than a sea of red across the entire state. How many homes are listed for sale in all of Colorado?

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11: Filling up. Better buckle up. Prices hit an all-time high today. AAA reporting diesel at $6.27. That number will only get more real as the weather gets cooler.
12: Families that use oil to heat their homes could see a more than 30% increase in their bills this fall as war with Iran continues to drive up prices. Those using electricity for heat could pay 9% more.
11: ABC's Hannah Battah. Rising prices could lead the Federal Reserve to raise interest rates tomorrow. The 10-year Treasury yield today hit levels not seen since 2007. ABC's Peter Haralambos says the Kennedy Center Board of Trustees is voting to close the Performing Arts Center entirely after being blocked by a judge from putting the Trump name on it.
13: Kennedy Center Board, filled with Trump's hand-picked appointees, tried to include a tribute to Trump on the building facade after the same judge in May blocked renaming the center after the president.
11: The judge says you can't do it without Congress. This is ABC News. Kentucky Republican Thomas Massie took to the House floor for more than an hour today, submitting 8 articles of impeachment against Defense Secretary Pete Hegseth for high crimes and misdemeanors, for the war in Iran, for attacks in Yemen, and in Venezuela.
14: To take oil from another country, to kidnap a foreign leader, like, somebody needs to put a marker in history, and that's what this is. Hopefully it passes, and they can litigate this in the Senate.
11: Congressman Massey also calling out Hegseth for the killing of alleged drug runners in boats and the suppression of free speech. Phineas says he stands with Palestine and is going to join those dropping out of Ed Sheeran's tour. Macklemore got booted from the tour after making a pro-Palestinian comment. Ed Sheeran maintains it was not his decision, that it was the promoter's. As for Ed Sheeran, he says he chooses not to discuss politics. I'm Wayne Cabot, ABC News.
15: Decided it was a good idea to take a nap in a tree near 112th and Eaton Street, and now it's currently making a road trip. Neighbors noticed the big cat earlier, and CPW's Kara Van Hoos says they knew exactly what they had to do.
16: We had a tarp. We were prepared for him to fall out of the tree. We caught him, and then, yeah, we'll just give him the reversal drug and release him into, you know, more wilder spaces than Westminster.
15: She says it's not uncommon for mountain lions to wander through the metro area, but unlike bears, they're usually very stealthy and no one notices them. Aspen's Four Mountains are offering discounted $80 tickets to celebrate their 80th anniversary of skiing on the mountain. CEO of Aspen Skiing Company, Jeff Buckheister, says that they will not only bring people to the mountain early in the season, but it'll provide a boost to the local economy that took a hit last winter. The $80 tickets are available for December 12th and 13th. That's the latest. I'm Nia Bender.
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18: Couple of stalls in the drive, southbound I-25 at 136th Avenue, cleared out. Traffic starting to move better there. Had trouble downtown, that's gone. I-25 downtown to the Tech Center, each direction take you about 30 minutes. Pretty slow on eastbound 70 heading out to Aurora, jammed up trying to get onto Pena Boulevard. There's a crash. It is on Green Valley Ranch at Salida Court. With traffic, I'm Susan Thielen.
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24: Ladies and gentlemen, in this corner, from the University of Colorado, 30 years in the ring, fighting for truth, justice, and the American way, Dan Kaplis.
25: It is not Dan Kaplis. It is me, Heidi Ganahl, in for an...
26: Excuse me.
25: It's actually George Brockler filling in for the great one, Dan Kaplis, as he is in court pummeling someone who has mistreated a client of his. I wish he would go into more detail about the stories when he comes back, but he'll be back at some point. I'll be filling in today. I'll be in until 6 o'clock, and then, hey, good news, I'll be back on Monday. Couple things. I'd love to hear from you as we have this conversation over the next 2 to 4 hours. 57739. That's what you type into your phone to text us. 57739. Or you give us a call at 303-713-8255. By the way, if you text at 57739, it has to start with Dan. And then I always like it if you follow up with George sounds really smart and good looking. And then whatever your text is going to be. I love seeing that kind of stuff right there. Now, I have not had the opportunity to talk about so much stuff that's been going on out there, but I have some guests lined up that I want to tell you about. After this mid-half-hour break that we'll take, and I'm going to say 15-ish with a capital ish, we're going to have on a former chief deputy district attorney of mine, Eva Wilson, and she's going to talk about a really world-class, phenomenal, legendary prosecutor that we just laid to rest yesterday. And then at the bottom of the hour, we'll come back and we'll have a guy named Ken Buck. You've maybe never heard of Ken. Ken is a former congressman from the 4th Congressional District. I'm joking, of course. He's also the former chairman of the GOP out here in Colorado. Ken's written a book, and not just a book. It's his fourth book. And I don't even know how anyone writes a book, but Ken's going to come on to talk about this thing. I had a real cool role that he asked me to play last night up in Greeley, and I was able to do that. And I thought, man, this is such a good topic. I want to share it with you, get some conversations going. And then in the 5 o'clock hour, I don't know if you know this, but there's some craziness going on the campuses here, even a year after Charlie Kirk's assassination. And there's an organization out there that's done some polling that's really attention getting, and not just from a, I'm a member of this community and the planet Earth kind of way, but my sons are in college. I have a senior up at CSU and a brand new freshman out at a place called Cal Poly in San Luis Obispo. Beautiful area. He's going to join us to have a little bit of a conversation about this before he has to jump into some smarty smart class, because that is a smarty smart school. Now, if you're like me, the parts of the Broncos game that you watched, and I had to listen to a bit, coming back from Greeley, I had Dave Logan on with our sister station, 850 KOA, and of course, he does such a good job. But I got to tell you, man, at some point you feel like, if I turn it off, one, do I unjinx the Broncos, and two, do I spare myself the profanity in a car by myself after I've left the Buc-ee's with the triple XL brisket sandwich? And then you get home and you turn on the TV and you think, no, these guys are going to rally. Remember last year we came from behind, I mean, what, like 12, 14 times? It just felt like every game was that way. So you're like, okay, we're going to do it. And then you start watching the game and you realize what is happening here. And then you start listening to the post-game stuff and you realize we got punked on the first Monday Night Football game. I mean, punked, embarrassed on the first Monday Night Football game. And then you start listening to the post-game comments, and I've got a clip right here. Despite how horrible I thought it was, Coach Sean Payton did find a silver lining to the Broncos' performance, and it is right here. Nope, that was it. He said nothing positive because the Broncos were awful in every single aspect of the game. It was hard to watch. I felt like it was the Chiefs of 3 or 4 years ago, and we were the Broncos of 3 or 4 years ago, and we were just getting crushed. So I hope the boys can rally and do something good here at Jacksonville with Jacksonville coming into town. Jacksonville, no joke, man. Trevor Lawrence has ET's neck, and he can see over just about any line. And that guy's going to be throwing some bullets. So hopefully we're able to do a lot better. This isn't a sports show, and I know Dan says that all the time. I just wanted to give that disclaimer. The other things that are going on here, I don't know if you know this. If you don't watch Channel 9, you probably don't know it. But there's a guy named Phil Weiser out there. He is the Attorney General of the state of Colorado in his eighth and final year as AG. He's the Democrat nominee for governor. He defeated me in the Attorney General's race in 2018 in a fair and free election. I always have to use that disclaimer. And he has filed his, wait for it, his 83rd lawsuit against the Trump administration. And this 83rd lawsuit, and I'm going to give him credit for this, by the way. If you guys go out there onto the interwebs and you Google Weiser federal lawsuit tracker, there is one. He's got a web. It's got a link to every single complaint that's filed. And let's be honest, Phil is not filing 83 lawsuits. A bunch of other attorneys general from throughout the country file lawsuits, and Phil says, "Ooh, I'd like to be part of that Me Too." So Phil's a Me Too on a bunch of these lawsuits, including this 83rd one. This 83rd one caught my attention because the Trump administration has promulgated a rule that says, look, if you are a taker of benefits from any level of government as an immigrant, that could impact your ability to get and maintain a green card. And the idea there is there's been a law around since 1882 that says we don't have to let people in here if all you're going to do is just suck our social support system dry. If that's your goal, there are other places to do it, not here in America. And I know for some that's shocking, like, oh my God, aren't we here to just transfer my hard-earned tax money to people that haven't earned it? No, that's not the way the country was set up. That rule has been tweaked here and there throughout the years. And now the Trump administration, in the first Trump administration, had started to try to really define what that term meant. And one thing led to another, and Trump didn't win in 2020. A guy named Joe Biden did. And Joe Biden comes into office, and he promulgates a bunch of rules in 2022 that limit how much government assistance can be used against a person to make a decision about whether or not they stay in America, green card, and all that stuff. Well, guess who's president again? President Trump. So he gets elected in 24. He's now got a rule that's going to go live sometime within the next week if the courts don't intervene. And it stands for the very

0: nationwide. This could actually cause $4 billion of taxpayer-funded government services and support to go unclaimed if this hard rule is put in place. And I thought, that should be our advertisement. $4 billion? Are you kidding? That's how much we're spending on immigrants, on social support stuff? And maybe there's a time for a conversation for that in the future, but actually, I'm okay with that. That's $4 billion taxpayer dollars that we could spend on, let's just call them Americans, and or put it towards the debt, or put it towards some other thing. So anyway, congratulations to Attorney General, soon to be potentially Governor Phil Weiser, on your 83rd lawsuit. Remember, at 100, he gets a tattoo of Donald Trump on his left cheek. That's just how it works. I don't make the rules. I'm just here to report them. Hey, listen, we're going to cut away for a quick break. Our number, 303-713-8255, 303-713-8255. Our text number, 57739. You can start with, Dan, George, you sure are witty and good looking, and I'd love to text with you, and then put in the substance of your text. I'll read them during the break, and we'll come back. And when we come back, Eva Wilson, phenomenal former prosecutor, to talk about a legend that we laid to rest yesterday. His name is John Howard. Stick around. George Brockler on the Dan Kaplis Show.
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4: George Brocker back in for Dan Kaplis on the Dan Kaplis Show. Pleased to bring on the radio right now. She is maybe one of the best prosecutors I've ever worked with, seen even before that. A legend. She, in fact, last year, Douglas County put her into the Douglas County Hall of Fame for her decades of public service. We were sorry to see her go. No one more sorry than I was, because replacing Eva Wilson is an impossible task. We're still trying to do that. But she joins us on the radio right now. Eva, thanks for joining us.
5: Absolutely, George. Thank you for honoring me to come in and talk with you.
4: Well, I wanted to spend this time talking about someone that you knew really well. And he worked for me for a time. I mean, about 8 years, I guess. And he was a legend. And we kind of had the memorial service yesterday. And his name was in the 18th Judicial District for, it could have been 200 years. I don't know, but a long, long time. Tell us about who we lost.
5: Oh, my gosh. It was a huge loss. John started in the DA's office in Arapahoe County in 82, 3 years before I did. And he was from Florida. He had an amazing career as a prosecutor. Prior to that, he taught history. He was in the Air Force. He loved this country. He was known to sport a patriotic tie in the courtroom at practically every opportunity. And as you probably saw yesterday at the memorial, there were many people there wearing John's ties.
4: Because I was wearing one.
5: He was ill. Yep, and yep. You were wearing one. Yes, including you. Now, John, he was very special because, number one, he had the most amazing booming voice, and he could tell an impactful story of how a victim was hurt, how a defendant had done an awful thing, in a way that was captivating, in a way that was absolutely 100%, it would just capture you, and it was all the truth. And John was always on the side of victims. He was always a prosecutor. He never did any other kind of law. And through his career, he eventually started the, along with Richard Block, who also is gone, who died a few years back, he started the career offender program in Arapahoe County, which was unique, not just to Arapahoe, but to Colorado and even in the United States. John was so good in the courtroom. He could take a tough case, and because of his incredible level of preparation, I mean, he once estimated that for every hour in trial, he put in 100 hours of preparation. Wow. He dug into cases like nobody's business because, number one, he never wanted to see a guilty person go free. And number two, even more importantly, he never wanted anyone innocent to face the criminal justice system.

0: them and to be put through the ringer unless we absolutely, if they were innocent, they absolutely needed their case dismissed. And he was, in the words of Bob Gallagher, he was all about doing the right thing. Bob Gallagher being the elected DA who was in office when John was hired. But anyway, the career offender program was unique and amazing because it targeted serial offenders. And by serial, I mean people who'd done it before and on this occasion maybe had committed 2, 3, 4, 6, 8, 10 aggravated robberies, home burglaries. It could be a murder case that a person was put into that program. The goal of the program was to protect the public against this person. And so he sought very severe sentences for those folks. And it wasn't, like I said, because they committed their first burglary or their first robbery, no matter how serious. They had to have a history of doing this because we wanted to make sure this person was actually a predator, someone that had to be locked up. And John effectively used the habitual criminal statutes in this state to make sure that these folks who were the worst of the worst, who really preyed on the public, preyed on homeowners, preyed on store employees, you know, bank employees, that these people would be locked up for a severe, long sentence, so that the public would be safe. And he did that for many years, and those cases were massive. And he did a marvelous job. And then, of course, he also did many, many murder cases. And as you saw yesterday, one of the mothers of a huge case that he prosecuted, a death penalty case, was there and is still so thankful to John and the team, Emily Warren and Ann Tomsic, that prosecuted her son's killers. And
1: they were all there. They were all there for you.
0: Yes, they were all there. Yeah, Emily and Ann, and just amazing guy, amazing man.
1: The thing you talked about with, and we're talking with Eva Wilson about Chief Deputy District Attorney John Hauer, who we had a memorial service for yesterday at Fort Logan, because he's a veteran, too. I mean, the dude served in uniform, loved the country. You talked about doing the right thing. John came to me, and I think this is before you came to the office. I think you were out in Jeffco at the time, but John came to me with a case of, I think he was a 17-year-old African-American male at the time who had gotten caught up in an aggravated robbery and some other stuff many, many years before. And he came to me and said, in that John Hauer voice, that kind of George, you know what I'm talking about?
0: And, yeah, goes, I do.
1: And he came to me and said, I think we should look at this guy. He's applied for a pardon, and I actually think we should probably advocate for the pardon on his behalf. And we went through this long process. It turned into a huge story, including Anastasia Bolton from 9 News, did a guy named Wayne Thomas. And ultimately, years later, we were able to secure, with his efforts, obviously, a pardon. And it just resonated with me when you said he was just all about doing the right thing. Like, justice was a spectrum, but he was able to hit all parts of that spectrum. Like, he totally got what right and wrong was.
0: He totally did. And as you saw, I mean, some of his best friends were former public defenders, former defense attorneys, or current defense attorneys, were at the funeral yesterday. Right. Judges, probation officers, court reporters, everyone respected John. John did not sell a bill of goods. John told the truth. He believed in doing the right thing, and he believed in justice. And he was uniformly respected. I never met anyone who did not respect and think the world of John Hauer, which in our business, as a prosecutor, that's saying a whole lot.
1: Not just that, but even more in the modern era.
0: Yes, absolutely.
1: I trusted him, and Eva, just like I trusted you. They're just, you want to surround yourself in this job with people who come into your office and say things, and you don't have to question the veracity or completeness of the thoughts around it. You're just like, okay, I get it. And he was one of those guys. If he said, this is it, then I'd be like, okay, well, then now what? How do we get to fix that, or how do we get to that outcome? And he was a completely authentic guy, too. And by the way, you had mentioned this, a wizard with the words. And you remember, he wrote...
0: Just like you, George.
1: he wrote something that got published and became a pretty famous thing, a poem. I don't know how to describe it. Do you know what I'm talking about?
0: I absolutely do. It was The Drive. It was about John Elway, and I wish I could tell you which game. You'd know. I should know.
1: He
0: wrote
1: Browns.
0: A poem about the drive where Elway took the field, took us down the field, scored a touchdown in a huge game, and he actually was asked to read it at the old Mile High Stadium at a Bronco game And he was very proud of that. But he wrote lots of poems about people in the office, and he wrote some great stuff. He was masterful with the word. He really was.
1: He was one of a kind. And you know, you can't say that enough about good people in our lives. And I think that in some ways it's very Shakespearean. I don't know if you remember this from Hamlet, but he was a man, take him for all in all. I shall not see his like again. I feel that way about John. Yeah.
0: I agree. And the wonderful thing, too, about him is he was put into a position where he was able to train our new prosecutors for many years. And when I came back to the office with John Kellner, when he took office, I was digging into files, looking for things in the computer. And what do I find? John Howard's voir dire, his jury selection from huge cases, he wrote like how-to manuals for prosecutors.
1: Eva, thank you so much for this phone call. I appreciate it. Great talking to you about John Howard.
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4: ABC News, I'm Wayne Cabot. Ed Sheeran's tour, one of the top five grossing tours in the world right now, is in chaos today. His touring band quit on him, along with all of his opening acts, in solidarity with the rapper Macklemore. The tour dropping Macklemore for making pro-Palestinian comments at MetLife Stadium in New Jersey. Among those dropping out, Phineas, Billie Eilish's brother, saying he stands with Palestine. Today, oil hit the highest mark since May. Brent crude, 108. Diesel at the pump, 628, says AAA, highest ever. Skewering SCOTUS, President Trump blasts the Supreme Court for saying he can't change ballots so close to Election Day.
5: The president calls it a bad decision. He says it is a big loss for Republicans and America itself. He goes on to say that the Supreme Court really let our country down. He accuses certain justices, as he puts it, of being petrified of Democrats.
4: That's ABC's Karen Travers. And this is ABC News.
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1: George Brocker back with you here, 630 KHOW, filling in for Daniel J. Kaplis. My apologies to listeners and also to the great Eva Wilson. I could, honest to God, this is how the sausage gets made. I could not see Shani sauce through the glass because of the reflection of the window, which I've now closed the blind.
16: I blame myself.
1: He's waving his arms frantically like, you are running out of time. And I'm just jabbering away like, we'll be here for the rest of my life. So I apologize for that. But RIP and Godspeed, John Hauer, a wonderful man and a great public servant, and he will be missed. Another great public servant. Coming on to the radio right now, his name is Ken Buck. You know him as the former congressman from the 4th Congressional District. That's my congressman. But also the former elected DA from Weld County for, God, I don't know, 2 or 3 times. Ken, are you there?
17: I am here, yes.
1: How many times were you elected up there?
17: I was elected 3 and served the first 2 years of my 3rd term and then was elected to Congress.
1: By the way, do you ever regret making that transition? Do you ever look back and say, maybe I should have just done the DA thing? It's an awesome job.
17: It is an awesome job. It's the best job I've had. And I'll tell you the truth, if I hadn't been term limited, I don't know that I would have looked elsewhere. But with term limits, I looked elsewhere, had a great time in D.C., as far as you can, anyway. And then, it is a super job. It has a great impact on the community.
1: Last night, you had asked me to be part of something I thought that was pretty cool, and I was honored to do it. And that was to kind of lead through a discussion of a book, your 4th book. I don't know how anyone writes a book, but your 4th book called Wake Up America, The Rise of Socialism is the Death of Freedom. I think that's out today everywhere. Is that true?
17: That is correct, yes.
1: And we had a great conversation up there with a bunch of folks from the Greeley area out there at the library. I thought it was really cool. And I thought, you know what? I want to have you on the radio since I've got Dan's airtime here to talk a little bit about it. Why did you do this? Like, you don't have to write books, man. You're successful doing your own thing. Why did you say, I need to write a 4th book? And why this topic?
17: I think socialism is a huge threat, George, and I don't say that to promote a book. It is just, it's unbelievable to me as a a Reagan Republican. Ronald Reagan was the first presidential candidate I voted for in 1980. I was a senior in college, and I just can't believe that the country has lost sight of what socialism is all about and what it will do to this country if we keep moving in this direction.
1: You break down the book, and I really appreciated this, into some really big chunks that seem as relevant today as they ever have been. In fact, the timing of this thing, given what has taken place with the Malak Kiros election or nomination in Denver and the stuff out with Mamdani in New York, the timing is great. But you begin by talking about, look, here's the problem with what has happened. And you discuss it in terms of Congress has largely drafted very general laws that then the administrative state steps in and runs amok with.
17: Absolutely. So, Congress can't get into the details and oftentimes doesn't want to, for political reasons, get into the details. And so they draft these laws, and then the executive branch comes in and writes regulations. And oftentimes regulations don't further the intent of the law. And finally, the Supreme Court recently has ruled on overturning a case called Chevron that the Congress, if it isn't specific, that the executive branch just doesn't get to come in and fill that void.
1: I wish we had time to go through every section of the book, because there's something in there. Two cool things about every section. One, I learned something about not only the history of the law, but how it got to be abused to the place where government's playing a large role in our lives. But the other is you build in local Colorado examples of this throughout. But I want to ask you about one I asked you about last night, and that is Highway to Hell was the name of one of the sections of this book. And it was a discussion of infrastructure and how the federal government has figured out a way to make it impossible to complete a project for under $1 jillion and the local response to it up there in Weld County.
17: Yeah, Weld County is very blessed. We don't have a sales tax, a county sales tax here in Weld County. And we have a surplus in our system. We don't have any debt. And so the I-25 in northern Colorado was jammed full of trucks coming down from Wyoming, because they were coming across on I-80 and then coming south on 25. And so what happened was that Weld County said, well, we're going to relieve some of this congestion by building the Weld County Parkway. They converted a two-lane road to a four-lane road. And they did it about the same time that the state of Colorado, using federal funds, decided to expand I-25 from two lanes to three lanes north to south. And I-25 is still under construction. This is more than 20 years later. And the Weld County Parkway was finished in about 3 years. They didn't do an environmental impact study. They didn't pay Davis Bacon wage laws. There's all kinds of ways to reduce costs if you don't have to worry about the mandates that come along with federal funding.
1: I think your quote was the environmental impact study was Weld County said, well, if an animal's dumb enough to run across two lanes of traffic, it'll probably be dumb enough to run across four. So that was it. Yeah. Now we know. You also talk about another big ticket item, and that's energy. Talk a little bit about what the federal government has done to mess that up.
17: Well, the federal government, again, Congress passes a law and says we want clean air, we want clean water. And then when the left gets in control of the executive branch, they take that very broad statement and they start putting in regulations that have nothing to do with human health, but impact everyday lives. And so they've decided that, you know, with the WOTUS, the Waters of the U.S., regulations trying that were attempted to be passed in the Obama administration and again in the Biden administration, they took everyday, you know, water, not navigable water, which is the definition in the Clean Water Act, but they took everyday water, ditches and
1: like potholes with water in them. Puddles. You know, anything with water in it.
17: Right. And so, you know, they use these laws as a sledgehammer against folks, and they do it in with our energy. They do it with all kinds of issues, and hopefully the Supreme Court's case means something in the future.
1: There is another section again that's I think really telling and informative to me, because I didn't know about it, and it was the section on misinformation and journalism and the GDI. What is all that?
17: You know, it was interesting, George, when I asked the question last night, hardly a single hand
1: went
17: up in the
1: room. Nobody knew.
17: about, very few people know about it. But what happened was in the Obama administration, the intelligence agencies were concerned about Russia getting involved in our social media and starting to plant bad ideas in our social media, ideas that would benefit Russia and undermine the unity in this country. And so they started a group in the State Department to monitor this disinformation that was coming from Russia and China. The Biden administration took that and decided we're going to start funding these foreign organizations that rate news organizations and rate them according to what this very left-leaning organization thinks is credible or not credible. And so they started rating and then sending to advertisers, the groups that actually place ads for General Motors and Exxon and all these other companies. And they said, you know, these right-wing or conservative news outlets are not credible, and you should not advertise with them. But these left-wing, Washington Post, New York Times, Los Angeles Times, they're very credible, and you should advertise with them. And what happened was we started defunding, or the Biden administration started defunding conservative talk radio, conservative television, conservative print media, and the result has been really devastating. A lot of news organizations have gone out of business as a result.
1: It's fascinating that all this takes place under Biden. I've never heard of it before. I read your book, Wake Up America, The Rise of Socialism is the Death of Freedom. Would you be able to stick with us, Ken? I know you are on a whirlwind blitz tour here, getting the word out about the book. Do you have time to hang around for a little bit?
17: I do. If I fall asleep, just yell at me a little bit, George, and I'll wake up, okay?
1: We're going to come back and talk with Congressman, former district attorney, and author extraordinaire Ken Buck when we come back. Stick around. Our text line, by the way, 57739. Just put in there Dan, and then say George is El Guapo, and then the substance of your text. And then, of course, the phone line, 303-713-8255. George Brockler filling in for Dan Kaplis on The Dan Kaplis Show.
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18: Hey, what are we doing about Black Week this year?
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18: Oh, word? 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
19: 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Owning the infrastructure. Owning a piece of the future.
18: Ooh, that's needed right now.
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19: BlackWeek.co. 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Be there.
1: George Brockler filling in for Dan Kaplis right now, back on the line with us. He is a former district attorney, a former congressman, current author, former football player for a school called Princeton. Raise your hand if you knew Princeton had a football team. His name is Ken Buck. He is the author of Wake Up America, The Rise of Socialism is the Death of Freedom. Thanks for sticking with us.
20: George, just one quick point.
1: Yeah.
20: Name the first college football game.
1: I just want to say Army-Navy, but I don't think that's true.
20: No, Princeton-Rutgers.
1: Whoa, and Rutgers got embarrassed the first week of the season this year. That's hard to imagine, but that seems like if it were to be played today, it's a bunch of super nerds. You know what I mean? Probably all better football players than I am, but like, you know, super nerds trying to outthink each other on the field. I don't know. They couldn't have done worse than the Broncos last night. Ken, let me ask you, because there's a couple of the things I wanted to get to, and then I wanted to get to the prescription. I want to talk to my son in the 5 o'clock hour. He's at Cal Poly. He's a freshman. About what's going on campuses and stuff like that. I haven't seen him in since we dropped him off. You have a section on education. You have two, one on K through 12, and you have another one on higher education. And we talked about this. Can you talk a bit about what happened with funding for higher education? Because, it's so much more different than when you and I went to school. There were a lot of millions of different options, but also requirements to get funding, and now there seems like there's nothing.
20: Yeah, well, at the time, at one point in time, you and I are so much different in age, George. I'm way, way older than you. So,
1: Hold on, I'm 35. How old are you?
20: 42.
1: That's it.
20: Yeah, When I was in school, there was a banks underwrote or gave loans for students and guaranteed loans. You may never see the bank; you don't have to go into the bank, but they were loans that were guaranteed by the federal government and issued by banks. And there was a banking process that students and others had to go through. You had to apply for a loan. There was also a pressure that when you got a degree, it had to have some sort of return so that you could pay off your student loan. And so now what happens, you fast forward to 2009, and the Obama administration said, well, you know, this profit is really ugly. We shouldn't have profit in our society. That's bad. Right. And so we're going to take the profit from these student loans, and we're going to use this to pay off Obamacare. And of course, after that, Biden comes along as president and says, we're going to excuse student loan debt. And so it became a political football rather than a way to help students get through their college education.
1: But then on top of that, we get through this period of time now where the federal government is the guarantor of all things. And then Joe Biden shows up. And I think we talked about this last night, too, when he says, hey, I'm willing to forgive all this debt. I was adamantly opposed until I explored the idea of could they make it retroactive? Because like a fool, I actually paid off my college debt.
20: Yeah, well, that was not foolish. It is the type of person you are, an honorable and principled person. But now, with a huge amount of student debt, the economy is not creating the jobs at the rate that we're putting out college graduates. And so there is a problem, but that's a problem that needs to be solved another way, not just giving people, the first loan, probably first loan they take out, excusing it and not making sure they understand the implications of borrowing money.
1: We're talking with Ken Buck, author, congressman, all those other things I said before. Wake up, America. The rise of socialism is the death of freedom. You also don't just diagnose an issue and say, hey, here are all the problems. You do a good job of that, but you also have some prescriptions on how things might be made better in this book. Give us a few of them. I know you can't cover all of them.
20: Yeah, so the most important one in my mind is that we have DOGE made permanent. DOGE was an attempt, and it was an attempt that was short-lived, but it was an attempt to try to turn the spending curve and make sure that we examine every spending program that there is in the federal government. For example, the Department of Defense has failed their own audit for over 30 years.
1: Holy smokes.
20: They have failed an audit, and there's no consequence in Congress. We own 46,000 empty buildings around the world, former embassies, former consulates, and we are paying for the heating, we're paying for the landscaping. We own 46,000 buildings, and we do nothing about it. And again, Congress can't micromanage the executive branch, but Congress can say, you're not getting more money until you start selling these buildings, until you start looking at some of these programs and cutting the waste.
1: I got a couple other questions, not book related, and we have just enough time for them. Somebody texted in and asked this question, and it's important. Were you at Princeton at the same time as Brooke Shields?
20: Yeah. Good question. No, she is younger than me. She was there 5 or 7 years later. Do you remember Superman, Dean Cain?
1: Oh, yeah, yeah, of course, yeah. I think he played football, too.
20: Each other. Yeah, he played football. He was a safety, but they dated each other when they were at Princeton. So you had Superman and Superwoman.
1: Unbelievable. There was a chance you could have been a part of that. I don't know in what capacity. The Riddler or something. I don't know. But another question, and this is coming in from the text as well. People are like, we loved Ken as a congressman. Why did he leave early?
20: Yeah, I left early because I felt like I wanted to get involved in that whole election cycle, and I wasn't going to be able to do it from Congress. There's just too many restrictions on what congressmen can do. So I left and did my best to make sure that we got the right people elected.
1: You know, I think that's the other thing, though, is that other Congress people find a way to do it, but they're less principled. And they find a way to beat the system. And you, I think, decided I can't beat the system legitimately and give this my all. And I appreciate that. As you sit here at the front edge of pushing this book out. And by the way, I wish when you had asked me to do this, there had been an audiobook version available on Audible. I'm an Audible guy. And you said, oh, there is one. But it doesn't come out until today, which is also awesome. Do you have your eyes set on another topic that you want to tackle after this, or do you just take a big breath after this and say, man, this was a big task. I'm going to take a knee for a moment.
20: George, I wrote my first book, Drain the Swamp, when I promised I would myself I would never write another book. And then I wrote my second book, and then third book, and now fourth book. And I am promising myself today, as we talk on the radio, I will never write another book. So we'll see. We'll see what happens.
1: Well, I hope when you do write that fifth book, after you've lied to yourself again, that you will come back on and we can talk about it here.
20: I look forward to it. Thank you, George.
1: Congressman Ken Buck, Wake Up America, The Rise of Socialism is the Death of Freedom. I read it, man. It's an easy read, and it's an informative read. It's available on Amazon for sure, and also the Audible Part 2. Look, when we come back, A Kid Named Jeff, College, What's Gone Wrong, What's Gone Right. George Brocklet for Dan Kaplis.
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4: But Ed Sheeran's tour, one of the top five grossing tours in the world right now, is in chaos today. His touring band quit on him, along with all of his opening acts, in solidarity with the rapper Macklemore. The tour dropping Macklemore for making pro-Palestinian comments at MetLife Stadium in New Jersey. Among those dropping out, Phineas, Billie Eilish's brother, saying he stands with Palestine. Today, oil hit the highest mark since May. Brent crude, 108. Diesel at the pump, 628, says AAA, highest ever. Skewering SCOTUS, President Trump blasts the Supreme Court for saying he can't change ballots so close to Election Day.
5: The president calls it a bad decision. He says it is a big loss for Republicans and America itself. He goes on to say that the Supreme Court really let our country down. He accuses certain justices, as he puts it, of being petrified of Democrats.
4: That's ABC's Karen Travers. And this is ABC News. If Nick Reiner is found guilty of murdering his parents, he will be spared the death penalty. The prosecutor saying it's the family's wish.
21: Heading into a court hearing for Nick Reiner, L.A. County District Attorney Nathan Hochman announcing his office will not seek the death penalty against Reiner.
22: We have spoken to the victim's family. We have spoken to prosecutors, law enforcement.
21: Asked if Rob and Michelle Reiner's opposition to the death penalty influenced his decision, Hochman said all information was considered. Nick Reiner has pleaded not guilty. Alex Stone, ABC News, Los Angeles.
4: Who among us wouldn't want free money? What American wouldn't want that money in their pocket from the president, the $5,000 that he is promising if voters keep Republicans in charge of Congress? Well, the answer is 63% disapprove in the Reuters Ipsos poll released today. And that includes among Republicans, 37% who say, keep the money. I'm Wayne Cabot, ABC News.
2: truck driver is injured and 10 head of cattle are dead after an accident on I-76 near Brush early this morning. Colorado State Trooper Hunter Matthews says there were 48 animals on the hauler to begin with. 29 of them wandered into traffic, causing other problems.
3: Due to the crash, we had 4 secondary crashes, which were vehicles driving down the roadway that ended up hitting one of the cattle in the roadway.
2: 9 others disappeared and they're being looked for. Guardrails on the Caring for Denver Foundation one step closer to reality after the city council committee pushed through a plan. Councilwoman Amanda Sawyer's pleased the ordinance includes a mechanism for the city to retain up to 1% of the tax revenue to hire people to conduct oversight.
17: If that administrative fee is too low, then those things aren't happening. And one of the things that we saw from the auditor's report is that that kind of oversight is necessary, and the kind of oversight takes money.
2: It would also prevent the foundation from using administrative funds on either food or alcohol. A scathing audit from the auditor's office revealed problems. I'm Nia Bender.
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24: Heading into downtown, we're backed up on northbound 25. The crash, northbound I-25 up past Colfax. Left lane blocked off, waiting on a few tow trucks there. Northbound I-25 jammed back to Broadway. It's a 15-minute delay. Had a bad crash in Aurora on 6th Avenue, eastbound 6th Avenue between Sable and Chambers. Traffic crawling through there back to Del Mar. Headed to 225, use Alameda or Colfax. With traffic, I'm Susan Thielen.
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32: Have you heard the news? Elon on AI regulation.
33: People from Anthropic and from OpenAI are telling you that their models are very dangerous. I think we should believe them.
32: Democrats want to
34: slow down the pace of development.
35: Ladies and gentlemen, in this corner, from the University of Colorado, 30 years in the ring, fighting for truth, justice, and the American way, Dan Kaplan.
1: It's me, Steve Reams, bald as a cue ball. I'm kidding. Steve Reams, of course, good buddy, sheriff up there in Weld County. My name's George Brockler. I'm filling in for Dan Kaplis until 6 o'clock. He is out doing some justice in the courtroom. You know that my last guest, we talked about his book and about some of the things going on with higher education. And then there's a poll that came out that I want to talk about in this hour. And I thought, man, if I only knew somebody who had any experience at all with current higher education. And I thought, wait, I know somebody. He used to live under my roof. His name is Jeff. He's on the line with us now. Son, how are you?
36: I'm good. How are you?
1: Good. Thank you for making time. I know you're on your way to class. What's this upcoming class?
36: I'm going to African American Studies.
1: Now, that's a class that you have a bunch to choose from, and that's one of the ones they offer you to take. Like, you have to take a certain kind of class out of a certain genre or something. Isn't that right?
36: Yeah, it's the general education stuff. You have to take a kind of like racial history class.
1: They require that.
36: Yeah, I mean, I wouldn't call it like DEI or anything, even though that is a class here, but it's just like more history.
1: Well, look, you're going to one of the top institutions out there in the country. It's called California Polytechnic Institute out at San Luis Obispo. Everybody knows it as Cal Poly SLO. You've been there now for how long? When did I drop you off?
36: About a month.
1: Oh, I can't. Dude, it's been way too long, man.
36: You're 3 days.
1: Walking by your empty room makes me weepy a little bit. How's your experience been so far?
36: It's been good. I mean, the climate is suspiciously nice all the time, especially coming from Colorado where we all know it's crazy. It's been like sunny every day.
1: In terms of the campus, I know it's got to be different than high school where you're all kind of trapped in really one building or very close to that one building. This is much more spread out. Beautiful campus, by the way. What's your sense of the makeup of the student body or at least the freshman class that you come up in contact with?
36: I think the makeup, it's usually pretty predominantly white, I would say. I mean, it's historically white-serving institution, though I think just this year they dropped below 50% white population, but there's a large group of Hispanic students and Asians and, you know, all of that stuff, but it's fairly diverse.
1: What's your sense of how many in-state versus out-of-state, like how many of the California fruits and nuts are there versus the cool kids from Colorado?
36: Well, Cal Poly is a California state school, so it's like controlled by the state government, and they have a regulation, I guess, where they can only allow up to, or I guess, 17% of the population of a school to be from out of state. So of the student body, which is around, I want to say 25 grand or 25K, that would probably be like, I don't know, a couple thousand people from out of state.
1: Now, they require all freshmen to live on campus. Is it 2 years?
36: Yeah, 2 years.
1: For 2 years. And I know I've been to your dorm. You've got great roommates. It's a super cool environment. Although those buildings, I think they say, these were here in World War II as barracks or something like that. But they've kind of, you know, they've put indoor plumbing and stuff like that in there. I wanted to ask you, did you see that thing I texted you, that poll that was about from that group? And it's a group that's called the Foundation for Individual Rights and Expression. And for the seventh year in a row, they've done a ranking of schools across the country. And they do it state by state, Jeff, which is to rank them on their kind of free speech and free thought and all this stuff. And then they ended up polling like 62,000, almost 63,000 kids across the country. And then they ranked the schools. And when I looked up Cal Poly, I was anxious. I was hoping to see something great. They gave them an F. And then I read some of the description of why they gave them an F. And I said, well, look, I've only been there a few times, but that's just not the vibe I get. So I thought, well, I'm going to ask you, like, what is, having read that thing, what is your sense of how accurate it feels to you?
36: It's not that accurate. I'm going to be honest. I think, you know, from the outside looking in, you can definitely like pinpoint some problems that might have happened. I know the university doesn't have an explicit like free speech policy that they enforce with their students. And they've like revoked a few frat and sorority house charters over insensitive things that they've done in the past.
1: Like what would they define as insensitive?
36: Like,
1: do you know?
36: Year. Like, there was a, from what I know, a couple of years back, there was a frat party where they had, like, an Indian theme, like American Indian.
1: Oh, yeah, yeah.
36: And it was like, it's all white people in those frats, so it
1: but
36: was
1: that,
36: like...
1: But that caused them to lose their charter?
36: Yeah. There's also just, like, a lot of racist stuff that they do.
1: Oh, my God.
36: I don't know. It's been a problem, but it's not like school sanctioned. And if that happens, then those.
1: So this is like stuff in the past that's taken place. Do you know kids out there that are in the freshman class who are Republicans or MAGA or any of that stuff, or do they feel like they have to keep it all super secret because they're going to get jumped or something by the libs?
36: I don't think they feel like they have to keep the secret. On campus, there is both a College Democrats club and a Turning Point chapter. So it's like pretty well represented. I know they have a ton of speakers coming, like the Turning Point Club does, later this month. I'm not entirely sure who's coming, but it's like some big names from the Republican Party.
1: Yeah.
36: And I know the Democrats also do it. There's also a couple other like political centric clubs. There's one that's like Mustangs United for Israel. They have some things like that. And then there's also a Palestine affiliated one. So it's kind of just like, you know, there's a lot of different ways to explore political things on campus.
1: Do those guys coexist together, or do they like have pitched battles like the Israel and Palestinian groups, or do they seem to coexist okay?
36: I don't know. I'm like, you know, I'm pretty new here, so I don't have like a great grounding on the situation, but I do know a few weeks ago, the Mustangs United Club for Israel, they had a few IDF soldiers at the campus to the club, and that sparked a ton of protests outside.
1: Did it really?
36: Like 30 people out there. Yeah.

0: a conservative in a, you know, left of center campus or something, there's the TPUSA chapter. There's other organizations you can join. You can also create your own club, do your own events, all that stuff. You can do whatever. They have like pop-up tents on Dexter Lawn all the time, just like talking about their political messaging and stuff. And like, you know, that's fine because that's free speech. I just don't understand how it could be so like poorly rated, because it feels like any other university to me, you know, just like a bastion for being able to say and do what you will if it doesn't hurt anybody.
1: Well, it was ranked near the bottom of all the California schools. And so I looked up, you know, University of Colorado Boulder, because that's where I went, and it only got a C compared to an F with Cal Poly. And I thought, that just can't be. And in part, the campus can be a reflection of the community. And as you know, Jeff, from being out there, San Luis Obispo is not San Francisco or Los Angeles. Like, it is pretty moderate-y, right? Like, they have a Republican district attorney, a friend of mine who you've met many times, Dan Dow, colonel in the Army Guard out there. And that community elects him to be the DA. And there's, you know, a lot, I don't know, it's an interesting town. They have no drive-thrus in San Luis Obispo. Can you imagine? And they have every fast food restaurant you can think of, but no drive-thrus. You can't have any drive-thrus. But it seems like a pretty moderate, and in some places, I would say center-right kind of area. And the campus just didn't strike me as something that was super political.
0: Yeah, I mean, it just, like, isn't really in nature. And, you know, classes like the one I'm going to, African-American Studies,
1: yeah,
0: that's a pretty complicated issue with a lot of political viewpoints on it. And so the professors are trained to take a lot of that and, you know, have like controlled, modest debate. And
1: do you have that? Thank you for saying that, Jeff. Do you guys get honest debate, or do you feel like the professor is trying to steer you towards a conclusion or an outcome?
0: I mean, in my class, it's kind of just going through like objective history right now. But as we get into form like modern events and times and stuff like that, I think the way that he described it in the syllabus is we'll have like debates where we can like openly share our opinions while also having, you know, we should be respecting other people's opinions too, which is how good political debate works.
1: When I come out there to see you, man, I want to talk to you about how they define objective facts for the history and stuff. But I'm at least encouraged with that. You don't feel like there's anyone in that class who seems like they're like, I'm not going to say anything, man. This isn't my crowd, that kind of thing.
0: Yeah, well, I think people don't really say anything because it's like a 150-person class in a lecture hall. So you kind of can't really talk, but I think we'll do more like small group stuff later on.
1: The other classes you're taking, though, are like, and please accept this in the gentle term I offer, it's super nerd classes. You know what I mean? Like this crazy calc stuff and the computer, the computer sciencey stuff and all that other stuff. My guess is there's just no room for anything political in those classes.
0: Well, they don't really cover political subject matter, so it's kind of not a thing that you like talk about. And I think that might be where some people are like, oh, I'm like discouraged from talking about my politics because they don't have like a class to talk about it in. But you can take classes that are rooted in politics here if you wanted to. You can take public speaking or debate classes. You can do all of that stuff. No problem. I just don't know if anyone would be spouting up about people's rights during Calc 2.
1: Yeah, well, yeah. I mean, you either carry the two or you don't, right? Like in the math stuff. The last thing is, and I'll see you out there in just a couple few weeks, man. I can't wait to see you again. I miss you. But the campus itself, too, just didn't. When we went there and they did the orientation thing, do you remember that? And they had all the booths and stuff. I just didn't get the sense that it was a campus that had a large component of it that was designed to make you an activist. I mean, hell, you and I went over and talked to the ROTC guy, and I was really trying to make that sound super sexy for you. Did it work?
0: No.
1: Well, listen, keep up the excellent work out there, and you should pretend to be homesick enough that you call your dad more often, because I'm Jeff sick, man. I miss you from
0: you know,
1: not seeing
0: you. You can call me too, right?
1: Yeah, but I don't know your crazy schedule with you and your protests and stuff out there, whatever you're doing. I'm kidding.
0: I thought I sent it to you.
1: I'm kidding. Well,

0: buddy. Thanks for making time. Good luck in class. Speak up, man. 180 people, 150 people. Be that guy that sticks his hand up and shares some thoughts. I love you, and I will see you in the very near future, buddy.
1: Yep, thanks for having me on.
0: Yeah, thanks, son. Hey, that is Jeff Brockler. He's a freshman at Cal Poly SLO. I'm always encouraged to hear his description of what campus life is like there. I'm going to go through some more of this FIRE stuff. That's the Foundation of Individual Rights and Expressions and their polling. But I'd love to hear from you, too, at 57739. Start it off with Dan, George's El Guapo, the rest of your thing, or give us a call, 303-713-8255. George Brockler, filling in for Dan Kaplis on The Dan Kaplis Show.
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0: George Brocker back with you here on 630 KHOW, filling in for Dan Kaplis, who's in trial crushing it for the little guy. My thanks to a kid named Jeff, helped raise that guy, but I cannot take credit for the superstar that he is. He's out at Cal Poly right now in his first month of his freshman year, on his way. Minutes from his African-American studies class, took time out to talk to us about something that's important to me, because I got two kids in college right now, and I got one more on the way here, a junior out at Rock Canyon. Also ridiculously tall, by the way. That kid has exploded to 6'4", about 180 pounds. I don't know what's going on there, but it doesn't show any signs of stopping. There's an organization out there called the Foundation for Individual Rights and Expression, and we'll keep this going into the second half of the hour, and hopefully with your participation. And they've got a couple things going on here. They had a poll that they had done back in December, and it talked about students from the campus where Charlie Kirk was assassinated, their thoughts on violence and when and if it's appropriate. And then there's another one that just came out, I think yesterday, that was their ranking of college campuses by about 63,000 students across the country on how much they protect free speech and free thought. And Colorado didn't do well. Nobody, I think, did as poorly as an F, and that's where Cal Poly was. But that just wasn't my sense. So I'm not sure how great the survey is, but if you guys have kids in college, you remember being there in the not-too-distant past, I'd love to hear from you about your experience. And is there an answer to this thing? 57739. I say again, 57739. You got to start off with Dan and then get to the substance of your question. I'll try to read it on air, but the best is talking to people on the phone. That is a big 303-713-8255. 303-713-8255. One of these surveys, and this is what I want you to think about when you call in, taken between October the 3rd and October the 31st, that's Halloween of last year, some of the key findings of this were that half the students surveyed say that they're less comfortable attending or hosting controversial public events on their campuses. That could just be because it's their first time away from home, they're a little nerdy, whatever. But it's the beginning of a discussion of other stuff. Like one in five students say they're less comfortable attending class. This is at Utah Valley University where all this happened. It said a majority of students opposed allowing all six controversial speakers on campus they were asked about. Now we're getting into a real problem here, and that is this idea of prevented or cancel culture, where if something is being said that someone finds offensive, they try to prevent it from being on campus, let alone having to hear it. And that is the death of free thought. I was encouraged by what Jeff said in his brief call with us, that they have an Israeli favorable organization and a Palestinian favorable organization. And even though there's protests, no one's getting shouted down. But we're going to go through this a little bit more. But I'd love to hear your thoughts on what you're seeing, what you're experiencing there on campuses. 303-713-8255. It's George Brockler filling in for Dan Kaplis on The Dan Kaplis Show.
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21: ABC News, I'm Dave Backer. The Kennedy Center Board of Trustees voting to shut the Performing Arts Center down.
22: The vote to immediately shutter the iconic building came about an hour after a federal judge blocked the Kennedy Center board from adding a tribute to President Donald Trump on the Performing Arts Center. The Kennedy Center board, filled with Trump's hand-picked appointees, tried to include a tribute to Trump on the building facade after the same judge in May blocked renaming the center after the president.
21: ABC's Peter Haralambos. After Macklemore was yanked from Ed Sheeran's tour after making pro-Palestinian remarks at a show in New Jersey, four of Sheeran's supporting acts abruptly quit in solidarity with Macklemore. In western Yemen, the conflict widening, Iran-backed Houthi forces claiming new territory, threatening critical shipping lanes in the Red Sea. The House this evening voted 232 to 147 to kill a Democratic-led effort by retiring Congressman Al Green of Texas to impeach President Trump over U.S. Immigration and Customs Enforcement killings. This is ABC News.
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0: George Brocker back with you here for Dan Kaplis in the courtroom swinging away for justice. I wanted to start this conversation with you, and you can join in at 303-713-8255, 303-713-8255, or hit us on the text line at 57739. A lot of very nice texts, by the way, about the interview I did with my son, Jeff. He is my third child, second son of three, and he is off to his first year at Cal Poly. Now, there's a bunch of things going on. You even heard at the bottom of the hour of the news that really touches upon sort of this same thing, and that was that a guy named Ed Sheeran, who has written a bunch of songs that a lot of women and very few men find to be super awesome. I'm kidding. He has a big show, super successful show, and one of his opening acts was Macklemore, who's had a couple big hits of his own as a rapper. And then there were a bunch of other supporting acts and all that other stuff. Well, at MetLife Stadium during his opening performance, he wore one of those Palestinian kind of scarves. I'm sure I don't remember the name of it, keffiyeh or something. And he shouted out Free Palestine super loud, saying he wanted his words to be clear for people in Gaza and the West Bank. And then he tried to address the Jewish fans in the crowd, saying, hey, look, just because I'm anti-Israel and I'm anti-Zionist doesn't mean that I'm anti-Semitic. By the way, that's super hard to wrap your mind around. I hate your homeland and the government that runs it and the only place you've ever felt truly safe and protected. But that doesn't mean I'm bad with you guys. That's kind of crazy. But nonetheless, Ed Sheeran cuts him loose because some of the other venues that they were going to go to were concerned about potentially making this so political on this controversial issue that it created safety problems. As soon as he does that, then all of these other pro-Palestinian people who are band members and other acts, they cut loose and they leave. But it kind of feeds nicely into this conversation that has been generated by several different polls that the Foundation for Individual Rights and Expression, FIRE, FIRE, have put together over the recent past. They had one that they had done right after Charlie Kirk had been assassinated back in September of 2025, and it was one where they looked at not just college free speech rankings, but within that ranking, they had asked a question about when is it acceptable to engage in political violence. And back in 2020, that ain't that long ago, folks, the national average showed that about one in five students, these are college students, said that it was acceptable to use violence to stop a speaker. To stop a speaker. That's one in five. That's 20%. You should be outraged by that. I am. But wait, it gets worse. At the time of this September 2025 poll, that number surged to one in three. That's over a third of these college students that were part of this survey said that it was appropriate to use violence to stop a speaker. Now, that's crazy, especially given what had taken place with Charlie Kirk. There's another study that or a poll that they had done, and it was at that campus, UVU, and it was in October of this past year. And it said a majority of students opposed allowing, and they listed six controversial speakers on campus. And this is the crazy hypocrisy. A majority of the students that were polled from the Utah Valley University said that they opposed allowing all six controversial speakers onto the campus. Didn't even want them on the campus to say the things that they disagreed with. But in contrast, a majority of the students opposed firing all four professors from their campus who had come out and said some pretty horrific things about Charlie Kirk or in light of Charlie Kirk's assassination. So you can see that the political drift here is the left, and it's clearly the left. The left-minded are encouraged and support the use of political violence or violence to stop language they don't like, but they're opposed to taking any action against those who engage in other controversial speech that might offend somebody else. But a majority of students also say that political violence is a problem among all groups. And I think that's true. And there's no sense in debating whether or not this is a creature of the right or the left. I think there's probably parts of each side of the political spectrum that engage in this. But I got to tell you, when it comes to college campuses, it's not the right. I'm not worried about the right. It's the left and shouting people down and trying to cancel people. That's the crazy thing. This recent study that they've done, poll that they've done, that FIRE has done, they found that half of students surveyed said that the Israeli-Palestinian conflict was difficult to discuss openly and honestly on campus. That's actually an improvement from last year when it was 53% said that. Notable portions of students also identified DJT, Donald Trump, 46%, Charlie Kirk, 44%, abortion, 43%, immigration, 38%, and transgender rights, 38%, as difficult topics to discuss. I get that those are sensitive topics, and I get that there are strong and emotional views on each side. But when you get to a college campus and you lose the ability to have open conversations about the controversial issues, two bad things happen. One, we stop exploring these issues and we engage in much more tribalism. But two, you have created an intellectually fragile group of those next educated elites that are going to go forward. And I use elites in air quotes because a lot of them turn out to not be that elite after all. And if you go back to what Ken Buck was saying about how we fund a higher education where the federal government makes all the decisions, you can see why we have a lot of people who are in transgender women minority studies degrees that can't seem to get a job doing anything other than teaching that one specific topic. And it's a problem. I think the concern that I have with college today is, and this is spearheading the move away from college. And you can see enrollment numbers drop. In fact, there was a recent story that came out. You may have seen this. University of Colorado, my University of Colorado, Boulder, in particular, had a loss of students. Now, a lot of those are international students, and there's a lot of reasons why we have less of them today. But there's a drop-off in applications to college campuses. And I think in part it's one, there's a growing recognition that they are becoming less and less about education and trying to advance thought and put people in a position to do great things for themselves and the community than it is about trying to train that next generation of activists or people that think and speak a certain way. That kind of fragility is only going to make us worse as Shannon and I enter the home and we're paid for by Medicaid or Medicare dollars. The other thing about that, I remember back in the 1988 era, maybe when I was at CU Boulder, clearly that was not a conservative school even back then. That was not the most military-friendly school to take an ROTC scholarship to, and I did. And I remember sitting in a couple different classes where, and I don't know if you know this, I kind of just say stuff, and it doesn't matter if it's a small crowd, big crowd. I just sort of speak my mind. And I was that way back then. And when you participated in class over certain issues, man, did you get attention. But nothing that was so negative that I would stop doing it. Nothing that ever put me in fear that the professor was going to somehow impact my grade or that students would shun me or shout me down. But there was definitely controversial stuff. There was a class we had that touched upon the settling of the West. And this TA, who looked exactly like you might think a Boulder TA would, a lot of flannel, beard, bald, mustache, and had an opinion. And what he said was, you know, it's arguable that women back as they settled the West were little more than incubators for men's babies back then. And I said, what? I stuck up my hand because that's what you do. And I said, where did you get that? What book did you get that out of? Because last time I checked, man, these families that took the Conestoga westward towards California, they don't make it without each other. Women weren't just breeding babies. They were taking care of pretty much every single thing that wasn't a hunting activity by men. He then turns to the women in the class and says, women, what do you think? And I said, whoa, hang on. What special insight do they have about that period of time that we don't sitting here? Is there a book or something? Like, why is their opinion gender-based? Why does that even matter? You can imagine the conversation that happened afterwards. But I'll tell you what, even the people from the left in that class as we're leaving came up to me afterwards and they said, dude, that took guts, man. Like, I totally disagree with you, but that took guts. I just don't know if that happens as much in school today. And by the way, I didn't have guts. I just couldn't shut up. Destined to be an attorney, I guess. But that's how that whole thing transpired. I just wonder what is going on in college campuses today. And I get concerned about where these kids go. Thrilled that Trey's at CSU, wonderful school, and he's doing biomedical stuff. Jeff out there at Cal Poly doing all the voodoo science-y stuff that he's doing. And then Graham, God bless him, at least for right now, man, kid wants to go to one of the academies. And so I'm not worried about him either. But what about you guys, your kids, your grandkids? Let us know, 303-713-8255, or give us a text at 57739. Start the text with Dan and then George's El Guapo, and then go from there. We're going to cut away for our last break. We'll come back, take your calls, your texts, and we'll wrap it up and turn it over to, I don't even know who comes after this, but it's not anyone as cool as Dan Kaplis. George Brockler filling in for him on the Dan Kaplis Show.
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26: 6:30 a.m. Your alarm goes off. 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Okay, probably not. 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
0: George Brockler back with you here for the final segment of the Dan Capley Show on this Tuesday in the Ides of September. Hey, listen, in the little time that we have here, I'm going to try to do a little bit of good for Colorado by bringing someone on who's going to talk to us about one of the 8 trillion things on your ballot, but this one's pretty important. Her name is Chris, but she'll answer to Jen. Chris, thanks for joining us.
14: You just revealed me, George.
0: Nobody knows. No one has any idea what I'm talking about. Chris, Rourke,
14: no one has any idea.
0: No, tell us about, this is Prop 83, isn't it?
14: It is Amendment 83. It's the constitutional right to hunt and fish. Yeah, it's an amendment. It's a constitutional amendment. And the reason we need a constitutional amendment is currently hunting and fishing is in statute. And as you and I know, the legislature, all it takes is one legislative season to bring down a whole bunch of new legislation outlawing certain aspects of hunting and fishing. So we're wanting to make it a constitutional amendment.
0: Now, this is something that other states have done because they could see what you're talking about right now, which is a leftward lurch towards restricting, if not outright banning, hunting and fishing.
14: Yeah, 24 other states have passed this amendment, and you can see in Colorado why we need it. We've seen, for example, Proposition 127, the mountain lion hunting ban. And can you imagine if we weren't hunting and putting that hunting pressure on mountain lions, what the population would grow to? You know, we've seen fur bans, right? The attempt to ban fur sales. We've seen, of course, wolf reintroduction into Colorado, and that's not necessarily a hunting issue, but what this amendment does is it puts management of wildlife squarely in the hands of Colorado Parks and Wildlife and the state legislature, as long as they're using reasonable methods of managing wildlife, and that includes science-based proven methods.
0: Now, there's probably a future conversation about why we merge parks with wildlife, but that's a different Oprah. If this thing passes, if amendment, not proposition, my mistake, if Amendment 83 passes and this becomes part of the Constitution, will it allow Coloradans to, and I'm going to use a term that they would choose, harvest the wolves for wolf burgers or anything like that?
14: No, it won't affect the wolves at all. You know, they are still protected no matter what Trump does. They are right now, they are protected by federal law under the Endangered Species Act. No endangered species will be impacted by this amendment.
0: No matter how good they taste.
14: The other thing that, no matter how good they taste, George, yeah. Shame on you. And look, I'm not a proponent for going out and, you know, we hear from a lot of people who say smoke a pack a day. I'm not a proponent for that. I think this wolf program Agreed. Is a travesty and that it wasn't well thought through and it wasn't well managed. And that's why we have the issues that we have today. 20 wolves are dead. So we need to allow the experts to manage our wildlife, and they need to do it according to science.
0: You had told me something else in the past about how, like, look, this thing predates Colorado. The whole hunting and fishing on this land, and we're really trying to do is to preserve something that people have been doing here for time in memoriam.
14: Yeah, it's part of Colorado's heritage. You know, we had indigenous people here in Colorado, the Ute Indians up in the mountains. They hunted and they fished. They had the right to do that. We had settlers come in. You know, I'm from Gunnison County, and John Gunnison and his explorers discovered the river. And what did they do while they were there? They had to hunt and fish to eat. It is part of Colorado's heritage. I mean, it's no different than protecting the right to fish in Colorado, going out on the Gunnison River and being able to cast a line and catch fish with your grandkids. And you have a slew of kids, don't you? So I'm assuming you're going to have a lot
0: than
14: of
0: I know
14: grandchildren.
0: Of. Yeah. Have you been hunting, Chris?
14: I am not a hunter, and that's why I really feel very that my voice is very important, because although I don't hunt, I support those who do, and I do believe that it is a right, and it is part of our heritage, and we have seen how, you know, Jared Polis and his spouse have made this a political issue. It shouldn't be a political issue. Democrats hunt, Republicans hunt, unaffiliated hunt. This is something that crosses all party boundaries, and it's something really we need to protect.
0: How about fishing? Have you done some fisherwomaning or whatever they would call it?
14: I have fished.
0: Oh,
14: and I've
0: it.
14: Fished with my daughter, and I'd love to be able to fish with my granddaughters. I mean, it's just part of, you know, there's nothing like a rainbow trout right out of the river. It's just a beautiful thing. But, you know, I went to the Common Sense Institute. They had their Eggs and the Economy this morning, and they've just come out with a study. They say that hunting and fishing generates $6.1 billion in annual business revenue.
0: Money.
14: That's huge. hunting tags pay for wildlife conservation. If we don't have hunting anymore, that revenue doesn't come in, and the taxpayers are going to have to pay to manage wildlife. You know, small communities benefit from hunters coming in and going to the local coffee shops or the local sporting goods store because they forgot their hand warmers. This is really an important thing, and I know that there's so many ballot initiatives to consider, but this one really should be approved.
0: Chris, as we punch out here, tell us, with all the noise on the ballot, how can people find out more about this?
14: They can go to the website for Yes on 83.
0: We'll Google it. Chris,
14: Yes on 83.
0: Thank you for making time to chat with us. Hey, listen, I'll be back next Monday. Of course, I want you to listen in between.